information to come forward. The local school board says Donahoe has not had access to the school since the first report was made, and they are taking the matter seriously. Donahoe's next court appearance is scheduled for October 19th. Mark Carney says he studied the possibility of U.S. military action against Canada. He made the comment during an interview with the New York Times. Carney did not provide details of the risk assessment, but he says governments have a responsibility to prepare for highly unlikely risks.

tell me if you've had this experience or you know someone who's had this experience. You're a kid, you feel a little like an outsider, like no one understands you. So you join something like, I don't know, a community group, a church, a sports team, maybe band or choir or theater. And all of a sudden, for the very first time, you're surrounded by people that get you. Can I be honest? That's certainly what happened to me. And it certainly happened to the actor and filmmaker Jesse Eisenberg. And his film that we're going to talk about today is kind of about that. I mean, it's kind of about that because it's also a movie that makes you ask some pretty small, light questions to yourself. Like, I don't know, should art strive to tell the truth or entertain? Does wearing a mask help us discover our real selves? Is musical theater the cringiest of all art forms? What I'm talking about is this excellent new movie from Jesse Eisenberg. It's called The Debut. He wrote and directed it. It stars Julianne Moore as a shy housewife who gets a role as an actor in a small community theater show. Also, Paul Giamatti's in it. He plays this, like, tyrant theater director who pushes her to her absolute max. And yeah, Jesse Eisenberg, if you recognize that name, he's had a pretty long and successful career in acting. Thanks mainly, he's well known to his portrayal of Mark Zuckerberg in the movie The Social Network. He's also an Academy Award nominee. He got nominated last year for A Real Pain. But back to what I was saying, Jesse will tell you that none of these amazing things that have happened to him in his life would have happened if he hadn't found community theater as a kid. In fact, he has said community theater saved his life. So I was happy to have Jesse Eisenberg in the Q studio to talk about that. But before you listen, I need you to know what I was faced with when Jesse Eisenberg sat down in front of me.

0: period of dating and engagement and got married. And so he was part of the family. From 10 up until I was 20, our family was really close, really tight-knit. So he, in a sense, I kind of grew up with him. Yeah, I considered him like a brother. And then when I came back from, so fast forwarding, coming back from Europe, I was 19 and I wasn't really sure what I was doing for school, for life, what I didn't know in terms of post-secondary exactly what I wanted to do. So the idea was put out that I would go up north. I'm from Vancouver area, lower mainland. The idea was put that I go up north and live with them in Fort St. John and work, make some money, you know, take the time to figure things out. So yeah, I moved in with them. I was there for a year and a half, and it was towards the end of that year and a half that I was assaulted. And I would just say that everything leading up to, in the time I didn't understand it, but now with time and space, I really see that I was groomed. Yeah. In that there was a period of days that we were alone, that my sister and my nephews were down in the lower mainland with my family, and we headed up north to get back to work after a family event. And things like him holding my hand, each of the things that seemed so small that he did were a build.
1: Again, only say what you're willing and comfortable to say, but what do you remember about that night?
0: So interesting with memory and what you do and don't remember. I don't remember what I was wearing. I don't remember what I ate for dinner. I don't remember lots of things, but I remember him mixing me drinks. And I could almost put myself back in that room and see where I'm sitting. And I wasn't really paying attention because I was trusting, even though a very small part of me knew it was weird. I knew it was funny. I knew that everything up until this point didn't add up, but this was my brother-in-law. And like, why would I have any reason to think anything other than to trust him? Mm. Yeah, I don't even think I drank very much. And then there was country music on and we were dancing, and the room started to spin and my legs just gave out. And he caught me as I fell onto the ottoman. And yeah, at the time, I just took the narrative that was given to me that he told, which is, you just got drunk. And so I assumed that was how it felt.
1: Shaughnessy, you're her big sister. And so you said that you had great intuition, and you were somebody who noticed that something had changed between Vienna and Justin. What did you notice?
2: We had just been on a family cruise, and then Vienna and I have to head back to go back to university. I remember so vividly the parking lot we were in to say goodbye to our family as Vienna and I went back to the airport. And so we were saying our goodbyes, you know, everyone giving each other hugs. And I must have not been hugging anyone at the time. So I was able to just see the way that Justin hugged Vienna. And it's very clear in my mind, it's the way that he said goodbye to her. So it was not a mutual, it was his hug of her. And yeah, it seemed intimate. It seemed prolonged. And it just seemed strange. So I couldn't say consciously understood why, but my spidey sense went up and thought, this is weird. Mm. So we get back to my parents' place in the lower mainland of Metro Vancouver.

0: And I say to her, I say, you know, something's going on. You've got to tell me. Like, I don't know if I said the way he hugged you. I probably did. I said, you know, I noticed the way he hugged you. And I was quite aggressive. And, you know, Vienna would say this too. I really pulled it out of her. I don't think she really volunteered much. And I just knew it was wrong. I knew this was not a mutual, like, oh, they just kind of had a drinking night. It was clear that there was something that was done to her that was not all right.
1: What was your reaction?
0: I actually feel it right now, even talking about it. My reaction was just in my body to shift into action mode.
1: Part of that action was to go to your parents, right?
0: Right.
1: And tell your parents what had happened.
0: That's right. And I think it just, you know, I look back, you know, I'm 45 now, I've got two kids and, you know, I've had a whole life since I was 26, but I look back and I think it really shows where Vienna and I were just in terms of our family unit, right? Mm-hmm. My first thought was, you know, let's go to mom and dad.
1: How did your parents react?
2: Because we didn't know all the details then, it didn't add up. They couldn't make sense of it.
1: Shaughnessy, what about your older sister? She's married to Justin Sewell, right?
0: That's right. Yeah. And she's still married to him.
1: How did she respond?
0: I don't think she wanted to know the details. So there wasn't, let's just say there wasn't an effort to dig deeper and to try to understand more. And I think we have to go back to who the perpetrator is. And this perpetrator, who's our brother-in-law, Justin Sewell, has been grooming our whole family, including my sisters, from day one.
1: Wait, how would you describe what it does to a family when something like that happens?
0: It destroys a family. Yeah, it's a slow burn. Yeah, it's a slow burn. Yeah. And we can look back now and we can see, I mean, he single-handedly, you know, blew our family apart.
1: Vienna, as I said in the introduction, you lived with this for a long time. You spent over a decade trying to deal with this or at the very least live with it until your kids were born. When did you decide that you needed to get some answers and some accountability?
2: I think before that, before children, you know, life just being about me, I was able to soldier on and be okay with, you know, life as it was. Okay, I've got this. This happened to me. Yeah, it's not good. But I just pushed it down and pretended like it didn't exist because I couldn't make sense of it. And then when I had my kids, initially when I had my daughter, kind of in the first couple of years, I every so often would get just a nudge of kind of like, okay, come on, like, got to deal with this. And I would be like, oh, well, she's still young. I don't have to tell her yet, but I will have to tell her. So, you know, that nudge became greater as time went on. And then when she was about to turn three, I had my son. And I think not only my children and having children changed me and my motivations and what I wanted, but also even the experience of having them, like my labor and delivery experiences were hugely transformative for me. And after I had my son, it was go time.
1: Shaughnessy, what did go time look like?
0: The visual I have is a racehorse and those gates opened up and I ran so hard. I was ready. We just soldiered together and quite literally put the case together for the RCMP.
1: How did you do that? How did you, Sean, as you put the case together?
0: We started calling around and the people, fortunately, that we reached out to, most people knew who we were. So it wasn't like a total cold call. They didn't know us. And the first call was to a veterinarian that worked for Justin and his clinic. So she was an employee. They had had some kind of affair. So I knew there's no way she's still in contact with him. The way I kind of entered into that conversation is I said, you know, he did something to Vienna years ago, like back in 2007. Do you know anything? Like, did anything ever come up? Do you have any information? And she just came out with it. And she said, yeah, he told me that he put ketamine in her drink.
1: And so when you hear that, what's the next step?
0: I go right back to Vienna. And it's just bingo, bingo, bingo. Like it just, the lights go off

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1: And here's your weather forecast for Ottawa. Tonight, clear skies with a low down to 3. There is a yellow level frost advisory in place for the region tonight. Tomorrow, sunshine with a high of 22, UV index 5 or moderate. Clear skies tomorrow night with a low of 8. For Saturday, a mix of sun and cloud with a high of 23. Clear skies for Saturday night with a low of 9. Sunshine on Sunday with a high of 23. Clear skies again Sunday night with a low of 10. And then for Monday, a mix of sun and cloud. The high is 22. That's your weather for Ottawa.
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A song about yearning, loving, and overthinking. That was Torres Strait Islander singer and producer Psycho with Look Up. Psycho blasted onto the First Nations music scene in Australia with her unique take on psychedelic pop. And on her upcoming album, she digs deeper. She says, "I tricked myself into thinking that what I should be feeling is how I actually feel. And that led to a breakthrough. She stopped hiding behind metaphors and let herself get more vulnerable. And that gave new meaning and depth to all the new songs she'd been making." This is Reclaimed, your home for Indigenous music on CBC. I'm Jared Martineau. And in this week of the fall equinox, we're welcoming in the new season with new music. Let's head to Mo Kinstis and Treaty 7 territory in Alberta.

Alberta now. That's where you'll find Cree Soto and Métis pop experimentalist Ghost Keeper. And this song is like a beacon in dark times, or what Shane Ghost Keeper calls a sacred talisman and prayer for this heartbreaking climate of colonial capitalist desecration of humanity and our Mother Earth. And somehow, they make that feeling sound gentle and reassuring. Here's Ghost Keeper with Balloon Moon, Reclaimed.

Dan Sam Mianson Wabam Tuga is a Shan Ghost Keeper of the Paddle Prairie Métis Settlement, currently residing in Mohkinstis on Treaty 7 territory, and you're listening to Reclaimed on CBC.

0: things that are owed to you. There should be open doors for you. And if you ever feel that there are systems against you,
1: Uncle Tim, man.

I'm going one dare in case. And I want to crown you lot with the original crown of this country, the Southern Cross. You can be called Australian. You'll be called Australia if you know the land, because it'll know you. Maintain the balance, live in harmony, because that's what the Ngapika says. That's the whole name for Australia.

And here's your weather forecast for Ottawa. Tonight, clear skies with a low down to 3. There is a yellow level frost advisory in place for the region tonight. Tomorrow, sunshine with a high of 22, UV index 5 or moderate. Clear skies tomorrow night with a low of 8. For Saturday, a mix of sun and cloud with a high of 23. Clear skies for Saturday night with

Time once again for me to say words that confuse me on a subject I lack the capacity to understand. It's time to talk about science. Science, science, science, science, science. Starting in 2001, the TV show 24 depicted a full, intense day in the life of sweaty, panting U.S. agent Jack Bauer as he ran around yelling at people.

0: This is The World. I'm Carolyn Beeler. As cities around the world work to curb their carbon emissions, one large source has mostly stayed under the radar: museums. The vast majority of those emissions come from the climate control systems that protect the art and exhibits. But a growing number of museums are trying to bring those emissions down.
1: The Getty, MoMA, LACMA, Guggenheim, National Galleries of Scotland, National Galleries of Singapore, National Galleries of Victoria.
0: That's Caitlin Southwick, an art conservator who helps museums.

and a lot of like Indian Twitter. So in terms of the criticism, in terms of what I'm seeing a lot of colorism and featureism, unfortunately. Like I'm seeing posts, like I would

0: other than apologize. But here, there's a chance to right a wrong.
1: They are still with us. They are still alive. And we can actually work to acknowledge that they had, that there was a miscarriage of justice in their case, and that can be remedied at this point in time. So it's very, I mean, for me, it's very exciting.
0: The case will now go back to the Saskatchewan Court of Appeal for hearing dates to be set. Hannah Spray, CBC News.

0: but in world history, and where younger people who are, you know, still the majority of the population under 50 have no age-related advocacy group, whereas the AARP for those over 50 in this country boasts, like, by some measures, the biggest membership and the best funding for its lobbying arm.
1: That was part of my conversation with Samuel Moyne. He's a professor at Yale University and the author of several books, including Gerontocracy in America. If you want to listen to the full episode, you can find Frumper wherever you get your podcasts or on YouTube. I'm Matthew Amha. Thanks so much for listening.
2: Good morning, I'm Rebecca Zandberg, and you're listening to Ottawa Morning. It is Friday, September 25th. Right now in the city, we're at 8 degrees. Nice clear skies making way for sunshine all day long. Again, 22 is the high, 7 degrees is the low tonight. And a carbon copy for both Saturday and Sunday, really. Just beautiful, gorgeous days. David Giroux joins us now from the CBC Ottawa Newsroom. Good morning.
3: Good morning, Rebecca. Well, city election is barely more than a month away, and voters have been sharing their top issues with us at CBC. Infrastructure has come up again and again, and people wondering, why don't new roads keep up with growth in new suburbs? Outgoing Stittsville councillor Glenn Gower says it's largely a question of money. Developers pay fees whenever they build a new home. That's supposed to pay for new infrastructure, but that money can sometimes trickle into city coffers.
4: Development charges are funded as homes get built. So for the first few hundred or first few thousand homes in a subdivision, you still haven't collected enough money to green light to fully fund the projects. And that's why often, even though you might have these roads in your plan or this transit in your plan, it can take many years of development until your bucket of funding fills up and you can actually move ahead with that as a city.
3: Gower says the city can't simply pause new subdivisions until the funding catches up. He says the province allows that for sewers and water pipes, but not for roads and transit. Residents in a West End apartment building are still grappling with the damage left behind from the Canada Day storm. Many tenants were displaced from 30 McEwen Avenue due to the flooding, but some have still not returned because of the ongoing repairs. That building is still running on generators, so residents say outages are common. Suraj Singh describes what it's been like living there.
5: It's mentally tiring. I don't know when the electricity will go off, when the things will get back on track. We don't have any laundry services on site. We have to travel to one of our friend's house, which is around 8 kilometers away, to do our laundry, sit there for 3 hours.
3: Several tenants delivered a letter yesterday to the property management company, Sakely Properties, calling for timelines of repairs and reimbursement of rent paid over the summer. In a statement to CBC, the company says the claims made by the tenants have been addressed numerous times since that flooding occurred. Ottawa police are asking the public for help locating a suspect wanted in 3 jewelry store robberies. Police say those robberies occurred between September 11th and September 22nd at different shopping malls here in our city. Officers say the 50-year-old suspect faces several charges, including robbery, mischief, and failing to comply with a release order. The trial of a man accused of murdering an Ottawa woman in a park in broad daylight in front of her children 2 years ago continues. Court has now heard from 4 civilian bystanders who leapt into action in the seconds after that stabbing began, and from some of the first police officers who responded. It's an admitted fact in this trial that Fisha Tekle caused the death of 36-year-old Berkti Berhay in October of 2024. But the Crown's allegation that the stabbing was premeditated first-degree murder has not been proven. The future's uncertain for an annual Indigenous Women's Art Conference and Festival Market at St. Laurent Shopping Centre. Since 2018, that event was a space for Indigenous vendors to sell their traditional handcrafted goods. That festival was slated for November 7th and 8th, but St. Laurent Mall Management cancelled the event, citing a conflict with its Remembrance Day ceremony. Organizers of the event say about $20,000 has already been spent in preparation for the event. The mall offered the group alternative dates, but they couldn't find a time that worked for both parties. And Rebecca, the Ontario government will not say how much it cost to cancel a $100 million deal with Starlink. That's an internet service owned by SpaceX. The questions came

0: up as the province released details on its spending for last year. It was during last year's election campaign that Premier Doug Ford said he'd cancel the $100 million Starlink deal to provide internet service for northern and rural areas. At the time, the company's owner, Elon Musk, was a close ally of Donald Trump. The government directed reporters to a previous statement that the kill fee was significantly less than the contract and part of a negotiated settlement. And I'll have more news in about half an hour.
1: Okay, David, thank you very much for that. And that is 5:34, and it's time to check in as well with John Northcott, who's hosting World Report today. Good morning, John.
2: Good morning, Rebecca. How are you?
1: I'm good. I can remember the name of your show now, World Report.
2: It's all right. Yes, yeah, some days I have trouble too, so not to worry. But to worry, in the worry column this morning, let's talk diesel prices. The interweb tells me $2.69 per liter in Ottawa, and it's high all across the country. We get some refined diesel from the United States, and U.S. President Donald Trump is suggesting that in order to keep diesel prices low on his side of the border, he may prevent it from being exported. So Peter Cowan looks at what that all means for us on this side. Meanwhile, the U.S. President meeting with Chinese President Xi Jinping, the state visit in Washington, and a big dinner last night, and what is being accomplished and what's being said behind the scenes. We'll have all of that for you as well today. And I didn't realize this, but it's Dolly Parton Day because it's September the 25th, 925. There you go.
1: See what you did there. Yeah.
2: Yeah. Well, no, I didn't do it first. The late great country music star, of course, being remembered for her music, for her tremendous personality, if you will, but also the fact that her organization has donated 300 million books to kids in need. And so all of that being remembered here on 925 Dolly Parton.
1: What
2: Day.
1: A cool woman she was, hey?
2: Yeah, just something else. Mm-hmm. Yeah.
1: Okay, John, thank you very much for this.
2: All the best.
1: That's John Northcott hosting World Report, and it's 5:36 and time for the Business Digest with Megan Reed.
3: PowerCo Canada is delaying its EV battery gigafactory in St. Thomas, Ontario by 2 years. The Volkswagen subsidiary is now set to open in 2029. PowerCo confirmed the delay on the same day it announced Canadian construction firm Ellis Don will be the general contractor for the site. When the project was initially announced 3 years ago, it was supposed to open next year. PowerCo says that the later start will allow the plant to accommodate next-generation technology and give the company room to scale production as demand shifts. Well, score one for the little people. Canada's Competition Bureau has reached an agreement with Empire, Sobeys' parent company, which also owns Farm Boy, FreshCo, IGA, Safeway, and others, to limit or stop using property controls after the government agency found the practice to be anti-competitive. Property controls are clauses written into contracts that prevent rival grocery stores from opening nearby or ban certain products from being sold at Pet, Dollar, or other retailers within a specified area. Keldon Bester, the executive director at the Canadian Anti-Monopoly Project, sees this as a step in the right direction.
4: It is absolutely a win for consumers because it's opened up potentially very valuable real estate that would have been limited, not just only for grocery stores, but other specialty food retailers that now can operate in areas. And it's also a win for someone who wants to open a grocery store, someone who wants to open a butcher shop or a cheese shop. Now they have in their back pocket, if they encounter one of these lease terms, they actually know that they are unenforceable.
3: Bester says because of the current food affordability crisis, we need to level the playing field now. And to do that, we need to peel back the restrictive layers that prevent competition, variety, and choice. Turning to technology, San Francisco startup PitPro Automation has installed its first automatic tire changing system at a Cal Tire store in Calgary, a first in North America. The two robots can swap a full set of tires in under 15 minutes. The move also represents a first for the tech company, as it's moving from a pilot stage into real-life production. PitPro is hoping that the tech will help manage seasonal demand while reducing the physical burden on tire technicians. And finally, yes, Taylor Swift may have dropped 4 new songs overnight, but did you hear that Wendy's, the burger chain, has released an entire emo album this week? Dubbed Songs to Listen to in Wendy's Parking Lot, it's a soundtrack made by real musicians, not generated by AI, and produced

by Matt Squire, who's worked with bands like Panic at the Disco, Simple Plan, and Sum 41. Titles include Salt in the Wound, My Frosty's Funeral, and this banger, She Said She Didn't Want Fries.

0: This isn't Wendy's first foray into the world of music. 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
1: Thanks very much, Megan. 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And because John Northcott reminded us that it is September 25th, meaning 9/25, we've got this.

That's Dolly Parton, of course, with 9 to 5, and it's Dolly Parton Day, and I'll tell you why. It's because it's September 25th, 9 to 5. Well, if all of the campaign signs have not given it away, we are in the middle of a municipal election. We've certainly been talking about it on this program. Voting day is about a month away. Ottawans are choosing 24 councillors and a mayor, as well as school board trustees, on October 26th. CBC Ottawa watching the races closely, keeping tabs on all the big election issues. Now we're doing that online, on radio, television. You can also find us all of that information on the CBC News app. Now on Monday, Ottawa Morning is heading out to one of the wards in our region. We'll be broadcasting live from Stittsville. The ward is one of only two in the city with no incumbent candidates, so it will be an interesting one to watch. We'll be at Ritual Cafe on Monday morning. We've invited all nine candidates in the ward to join us, and they'll be there to talk about their platforms and address some of your biggest concerns there. Hallie Cotton will also be out talking with voters in the ward, so that's live from Ritual Cafe on Monday, Ottawa Morning Live from Stittsville, Monday, September 28th.

0: Legends have appeared in comics, a television series, Robert Munch books, and even on NHL jerseys. But tonight, Jay Ojek's largest works yet will be unveiled on the facade of the Ottawa Art Gallery and the NAC's Kipnis Lantern. The animated projections are the Kittagong ZB's artist contribution to the Ottawa 200 celebrations. So for a sneak peek, Jay Ojek joined me in the studio yesterday.
1: Clay, how's it going this morning?
0: Well, pretty well. I know you've had a big assignment. What was the assignment that you had to do here?
1: Oh, no big deal. Just celebrate the National Capital's 200-year birthday. And with two, like you said, animated, what I'm calling animated short films, I don't really know what to refer to them as. But the one that will be projected onto the side of the Ottawa Art Gallery is Ottawa Yesterday, and the one on the NAC is Ottawa Tomorrow. So they're two kind of companion or sister pieces to each other. And I can't wait for people to see them. It's been a lot of fun and a lot of work, but I'm really happy with how things turned out, and I hope people like them.
0: And what did they say? Did they give you free rein to do what you wanted?
1: Well, we had some directives. The idea, again, was they wanted to do these two things, one showing Ottawa yesterday, one showing Ottawa tomorrow. Not in the present so much as what we believe Ottawa can become. And there were a couple of things in there that they wanted to make sure we got, but the conceptualization was pretty much up to me as to how we were going to attempt to pull it off. So when we first started talking, and it was Ottawa yesterday, I was a little bit reluctant. I was a little bit nervous because I don't know how you combine, like, fit 200 years of history into like a 1 minute animated short. Mm-hmm. But it's not about the history of Ottawa. It's really about, for me anyway, as an Anishinaabe or Algonquin artist, it's about how this place existed before it was called Ottawa. There were people here, and traditionally Ottawa was a place where people came together, met, and gathered, sometimes for trade. So I wanted to honor that and show that before this city was called Ottawa, there were people here, and this is what we've always done here.
0: Yeah.
1: And I think it's, I hope people like it. I think it's a beautiful message.
0: And what is the imagery then? Can you describe it to us?
1: The way the short begins is we start with a view of what we call Turtle Island, which is North America on the globe. And we pan into two Anishinaabe or Algonquin people standing on the shore as other indigenous people approach by canoe. Because again, we used to use the waterways to come here to connect and to gather and to trade. Mm-hmm. And through a montage over a passage of time, we see those canoes becoming shipping vessels and then in the modern era, like passenger planes. And to me, Ottawa is not landmarks. Ottawa is not buildings. Ottawa is its people. So we show people coming together. And I believe that leads into the NAC version, which will be broadcast on the Kipnis Lanterns, that Ottawa is moving forward. Ottawa, bearing in mind that Ottawa is its people, people needing to come together. And no matter if your nation is Canada and mine is Kittagong Zibi, or where you come from, what nationality, race, whatever you may be, we all share this land. And it's time we started to learn more about our neighbors. And Ottawa is stronger for its diversity, and we grow stronger together. So it's, like I said, I think it's a positive sentiment. Mm. I think it's a nice message. And I knew I had to do it because I don't think I'll be around for Ottawa's 400th birthday.
0: It is interesting because as we've been talking about the bicentennial and the 200 years of Ottawa, you know, there's an acknowledgement there that's, you know, just 200 years and the history has existed far before this. So were you a bit hesitant to be involved in a project that is celebrating a moment in time that doesn't reflect all the other times?
1: No, because I came into it with the intent to celebrate that, with the intent to acknowledge that, like, yes, Ottawa may be 200 years old, but this place obviously has been around longer than that, and there have been people longer than that. So as long as we're approaching it from that standpoint, I think it's very cool because, as with, you know, this country itself, there's a lot of dark, less than pleasant things that I don't think we want to try to attempt to cover in a minute.
0: Yeah.
1: There are books about that for people to read, and there's the history that's there that people can learn about. So I chose to instead focus on, again, the fact that Ottawa has been around. Ottawa may have been around for 200 years, but we knew it by a different name. And a city can still be what it's always been, which is a place, again, where people come together and gather. And the city being represented by its people, I think, is the most important message of it overall.
0: Yeah. And so for you to see these images, your short films projected in this huge way,

0: What will that be like for you?
1: I don't know. I really... The lantern in particular, I think, is really dope. And I can't, you know, I hope people like it. It's going to be cool to see. It's like, if you think about, even just in terms of, like, people walking by, the number of people that will see it, I think, is awesome. And it's cool to see your work at that size, especially in movement, is different from just, like, seeing it on a billboard or something. Mm-hmm. So I'm really looking forward to it. And, you know, I'm sure my cell phone will end up with some videos on it. And yeah, I'm looking forward to it. It's a trip. It really is.
0: Yeah. And where will you be this weekend?
1: Oh, so Saturday, for people in the Ottawa area, Saturday, September 26th, I'll be giving a talk for Library and Archives called In Conversation with Jay Ojic. And there's two, one in English and en français, one in French. The French is at 11, the English is at 1, and it's free to the public. So I'll be talking about this there because I can use this project to talk about what we talked about and how it's important that we begin to learn about each other. I think in this country, we've been taught for too long to focus on how we're different. And I think moving forward, Canada and Canadians have to begin to look at what we actually have in common. Mm. And once we do, we'll find out we're not as different as we actually believed. So I'll be speaking about this there, and I'd love to see you. The event is free. I think you have to register for a spot at a website. If you go to Library and Archives Canada, there's a link to their Eventbrite event, which is cool, and should be a good time.
0: Amazing. And Jay, what's next for you? What other projects do you have on the go?
1: Holy moly, it's been crazy. I just got back from Alberta for a Word on the Street Lethbridge. I did a bunch of school visits while I was there, including one at Bellevue, Alberta, which is right at the foothill of the Rockies, in French. So there's like a couple of Francophone schools. So I went out there and met a bunch of students, met a bunch of kids, did a signing and a talk at Lethbridge, got this one here. So
0: busy
1: all over. Yeah. As I get older, I realize the value of sleep. Cause you know, when you're young, you're like, you know, I'll get 4 hours here or whatever. As I get older, I realize the value of sleep and I get it less. So it's a give and take, right?
0: All right. That's fantastic. Jay, thank you so much for joining us. I appreciate it.
1: Thank you. I appreciate it.
0: Jay Ojic is an illustrator and writer from Kitigan, Zibi, Anishinaabeg. You can see his Odawa Yesterday animation projected onto the cube facade of the Ottawa Art Gallery at the Mackenzie King Bridge, and Ottawa Tomorrow will be on the NAC's Kipnis Lantern until Sunday.

0: Well, coming up after 6 o'clock, we'll be talking about how often parents continue to help out their adult children financially. It can be challenging for parents, especially if they're planning for their own retirements. With so many demands on our money, it's difficult to know how much to save for retirement. And our personal finance columnist, Rubina Ahmed-Hawk, has more.
1: What does retirement mean to you? Is it spending winters in a warm and sunny location, hanging with your grandkids, or traveling the world? Do you plan to stay in your home, or will you downsize? What financial legacy do you want to leave behind? These are some of the basic questions financial planner Kelly Ho says we should all be asking ourselves about retirement.
2: For my clients, we do it once a year to make sure they remain on track. And that way, we can also adjust savings amounts based on potential salary or revenue increases and make sure that the plan is tracking along as it should.
1: Ho says each household is unique, and that means their savings goals will vary too. She criticizes financial institutions that put out definitive numbers indicating what the average person needs to retire.
2: I think it creates anxiety because everyone has different lifestyles. You and I probably have different outlooks on what we want our retirement to look like. So to give us a number and saying that's what we should work towards, I don't think that makes any sense.
1: Her best advice is to imagine what your retirement will look like. From there, you can estimate how much that vision would cost. Then use a retirement planning calculator to determine how far you are from that goal. There's an excellent planning calculator on the Financial Consumer Agency of Canada's website. Using your current savings habits, including if you have your pension earnings, it forecasts how much income you're on track to receive in retirement.
3: These behaviors really do make a difference. And whatever we can do, even short, medium, or longer term, makes a difference.
1: Eloise Duncan is the CEO and founder of the Financial Resilience Institute based in Vancouver. Her not-for-profit organization researches how ready Canadians are to deal with everything from unexpected expenses and a job loss.

0: That was Versailles. New music from Carly Rae Jepsen. And you're listening to Ottawa Morning here on CBC Radio 1. David Giroux is back with a news update. Good morning.
1: Good morning. Residents in a West End apartment building are still grappling with the damage left behind from the Canada Day storm. Many tenants were displaced from 30 McEwen Avenue due to the flooding, and some have still not returned because of the ongoing repairs. That building is still running on generators, so residents say outages are common. Ottawa police are asking the public for help locating a suspect wanted in three jewelry store robberies. Police say the robberies occurred between September 11th and September 22nd at different

0: Becca Zandberg, and you're listening to Ottawa Morning. It is Friday, September 25th. A new survey finds that many parents with adult children are still supporting them financially. As the cost of living has soared, more and more young adults are relying on their parents for help. We'll take a look at that story. Also this hour, meet the Broveries.
1: When she helps me, our hands will touch. It'll be electric, and I'll say,
2: what?
1: Oh, my God. No. What is this? Heated rivalry?
0: On a new mockumentary about a queer softball team and why the co-creator credits an Ottawa summer camp for her showbiz success. But first, another open AI model has gone rogue, this time hacking a government website. We'll get the details and find if Canada is ready to manage the threat. Right now in the city, it is clear. 8 degrees, lots of sunshine coming today with highs reaching 22 degrees. 7 degrees will be our low tonight, and then tomorrow very much the same. Sunny and a high of 22 degrees. David Giroux joins us now with a look at news headlines. Good morning.
3: Good morning. Ottawa is growing and still more subdivisions are moving forward, yet the infrastructure seems to be years behind and voters have taken notice. The mismatch between growth and infrastructure is a top concern ahead of the upcoming municipal election. Arthur White Crummy will take a closer look at the issue at the bottom of the clock. And tenants of an apartment building in the city's West End are upping their efforts to return home after the historic July 1st flooding. Many residents of 30 McEwen Avenue were displaced by damage caused by that storm. Emma Weller will have an update for us in my full newscast at 6:30.
0: Okay, thank you very much for that. And Doug is in this morning. Hello, Doug.
4: Good morning to you. It's a little, you know, chillier out there this morning. It was a little wet on the vehicle, at least on one side of it. You know, that happens, but I didn't need to scrape anything. There's no issues there. Not really any problematic weather. The very big, bright moon is practically almost full.
0: Mm-hmm.
4: So lots to see. Not seeing too much going on right now in terms of traffic volume. Friday mornings tend to be a little bit slower to start, so I'm seeing that. But, you know, usually this time in the morning, all this week, we've seen already slow traffic in the construction zone in Masson and the westbound 50 and heading in through Cumberland. Not really seeing any of that just yet. Maybe a little bit briefly busy in Cumberland to the ferry crossing. 417, certainly no issues there, no collisions, no problems on Hunt Club Road, any of the bridges, nothing in Gatineau on the 50 heading into Hull. People aren't on the move just yet, so that's just fine, and those who are doing a bang up job of it. Well, not a bang up job, just a good job.
0: An interesting choice of words.
4: Let's not do a bang up job of it. If you see something I should know about this morning, you can call me about it or you can text me about it. The number to do either of those things is the same, 613-288-6900. I'll be back with more, hopefully good news, in about 15 minutes.
0: Okay, sounds great. Thanks very much for that, Doug. It's 13 minutes now past 6 o'clock. Well, a rogue AI has struck again. This time it was on Australia's online health infrastructure. The country's prime minister says his government is the first to be hacked by an out-of-control AI. An open AI model gained unauthorized access to a government website in June. Australia learned about that breach this month. So are governments around the world, including here in Canada, ready for the cyber threat that AI poses? For more, I'm joined by Claudia Popa. He's a certified cybersecurity expert and lead researcher for AIRisk.ca. Good morning.
5: Good morning. Thanks for having me on the show.
0: Explain to us exactly what happened in Australia and why we're worried about this.
5: Well, we're certainly not as worried as Australia is, but we would be if we heard that our systems got hacked months ago and we only heard about it now. So what happened on June 18th was that an OpenAI agent was given a simple research task. It was to find public information about medicine spending. The AI agent went to the website. It couldn't find it on the website, and it decided to find another route. So it reloaded the page, it deleted its cookies, and it went about finding a way into information that was not publicly available.
0: Hmm.
5: It wasn't trying to hack. It's just was given the goal of coming back with the information it was looking for. So it had no idea that it had crossed an authorization boundary. And it was just an ordinary goal for it. So it was an interesting situation.
0: And how is this different from other AI hacks we've seen in the past?
5: Well, we recently saw what's called the Hugging Face incident. Hugging Face is a website that just has AI scripts.

0: and various downloadable plugins. In that case, same company, OpenAI, used a containment environment, so a sandbox, a limited access place to run its AI agents from. And for whatever reason, they decided to launch 1,200 of them. Those 1,200 started talking to each other and they found a way out to the internet. And once they were out on the internet, they found the Hugging Face website and tried to crash it. That was their goal. They were actually told to hack their way out of the sandbox. So it's a sandbox escape story. While Australia was an authentication or a no means no kind of story.
1: Yeah. And so regardless of what exactly is going on, there are threats here. And so how can governments, are they equipped to withstand these kinds of cybersecurity breaches?
0: They are not helpless. But they are trying to keep up. So their readiness is really uneven. We don't know exactly where each government is at, but they do have the typical security safeguards, firewalls, anti-malware. They do have monitoring in place, which is the most important thing. And the problem is that AI can probe weaknesses at a speed and a scale that those defenses were not designed around. So that's why governments are warning that really timelines for these types of attacks have been shortened to the order of months and not years. It's not magical. It's just a lot faster. So we need to prepare for that.
1: And so how are we preparing? What's being built right now to defend against this kind of stuff?
0: Antivirus tools, anti-malware tools, and firewalls are now being built with AI inside them. So they're essentially using fire to fight fire. It can do so a lot faster. It can learn, it can monitor, and more importantly, it can alert humans when it happens and when it thinks, hey, this is not a regular hacker. This is likely an attack that is enhanced by AI. So humans can take better steps.
1: So we're using AI to defend against AI. That doesn't give me a lot of faith or hope.
0: We're going towards a world where humans are going to have to react a lot faster. And ironically, we're going to need more humans to be able to control these defenses. So I think it's going to be creating jobs rather than losing jobs.
1: You know, this week, OpenAI's CEO, Sam Altman, spoke at the UN and he said that regulation is needed to slow down the pace of AI. What do you make of, I mean, he's the guy and here he is saying that. What do you make of that?
0: Well, what I heard him say was that regulation would be needed to monitor the pace at which AI is developing itself. So he's raised the concern about essentially losing control over the rate at which humans are developing AI and watching, perhaps helplessly in his scenario, how AI develops itself and incrementally improves. That's a bit of a doomer scenario, which forgets that we have security controls in place that limit the capabilities of AI. And we need to remember to use those. We need to isolate. We need to keep those AIs from accessing the internet, and we need to provide authorization at every step. If we do that, it's going to really limit the impact of these AIs going off the rails.
1: And you think we have the capability to ensure that they don't go off the rails?
0: Not only do we have the capability, but we've got new legislation in Europe. The new AI Act is actually designed to govern every single company that implements and researches AI. So it's just a matter of the US companies wanting to comply with existing legislation that's designed to essentially monitor and unfortunately for them, place accountability on the companies themselves rather than to vaguely just say, well, it was the AI and it broke out of the sandbox and we were helpless to
1: That's what I was going to ask. Like, who ensures that those companies are being compliant? Do they have any interest in being compliant with that European legislation?
0: Yeah, they showed no interest at the United Nations this week. And in fact, the president actually said that they don't look kindly upon regulatory changes that would limit that access

0: to the technology and further development. So that's not encouraging. But what is encouraging is that the European law can and will apply globally. So hopefully it will see a lot more traction.
1: Hopefully. Okay. Claudio Popa, thank you very much for this.
0: My pleasure. Thanks for having me on the show.
1: Claudio Popa is a certified cybersecurity expert and lead researcher for AIRisk.ca.

0: 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You're listening to CBC Radio 1. We're at 91.5 FM, or you can stream us on your CBC News app. For parents with adult children, do you often find yourself pitching in to help pay for groceries or maybe footing their credit card bills? According to a new survey from RBC, you are in good company. The report says that 51% of Canadian parents' kids are financially supporting their adult children, usually giving thousands of dollars over the course of a year. So for more, we have reached Ilona Doherty. She manages the Youth and Innovation Project at the University of Waterloo. Good morning.
1: Good morning, Rebecca.
0: So do you get the sense this number is growing? Are we seeing more of this now?
1: We certainly see we're in a challenging economic reality. And so these trends are certainly amplified, but this stat is really not that surprising to me. And I think over the last number of generations, but always parents have helped their kids, is just a tougher economic time right at the moment.
0: Yeah, I was going to say, do you think this is happening at a rate that we have seen previously, or are we in a different time than what previous generations have seen?
1: I think we're in a little bit of a different time in the sense that costs are much higher. You know, my parents bought a house for $20,000 in the 70s, right? And compared to their incomes, that was, you know, a much more reasonable thing, you know, compared to what it costs to buy a house now. So certainly the economic challenge for young people is significantly amplified. But I also think we should be looking at this as a good thing. That's amazing that parents are able to step up and support their kids in challenging times. What I really worry about is that 49% of adult children who don't have parental support. That's much more worrying to me.
0: Mm-hmm. And do you find that do we know if there are regional differences in certain parts of the country? This age bracket of 18 to 40, which we're talking about here today, is struggling more than in another jurisdiction?
1: Well, I lead a longitudinal study called the Young People and Economic Inclusion Longitudinal Study, and we actually have folks who are 35 plus in our study as well, and we certainly see challenges right across the country. But anywhere where there is an urban center where costs are higher, those folks definitely are going to struggle more. And then we see places where jobs are tough for whatever local reason, the job market is challenging. And of course, those folks are going to struggle as well. So, but this is definitely something I think all across the country families are experiencing. But again, it's not a bad thing for parents to be supporting their kids.
0: I mean, it is if you can afford it, right? And some will try to afford it, even though it's maybe to their own detriment.
1: Well, and this is why I think we need to remember that across history, intergenerational support, intergenerational living together, that has been the norm. This moment in North American history where we assume that being an adult means being totally independent when it comes to both housing and finances, that's not the norm. So yes, obviously, if parents can't afford it and they're stretching, that's really tough. And certainly, again, as I said, I'm worried about those adult children who don't have parental support because parents just can't do it. But we should be really leaning in to intergenerational support. Hmm.
0: You know, there will be some listening right now who do not agree with you, of course. and there may be those who say, you know, there's something going on about the way we raise children today that contributes to this, that it's not just an economical argument.
1: Certainly. So, I mean, we know helicopter parenting, this idea of parents kind of over-engaging in their kids' lives and kind of forcing themselves into their kids' lives is not good. It's not good for parents. It's not good for kids. But what I read from this number is something.

0: something very different. If a young person or a young person or an adult is asking their parents for support because times are tough, that is absolutely okay. And it's great that parents are responding. So that's a very different thing. I think we need to really separate those things in our minds.
1: Because we often hear about how baby boomers are like hogging the wealth, and that when will those in younger generations be able to access that and have, you know, the same capabilities that their parents had? Is that a legitimate argument?
0: Well, yes and no, in the sense that I think baby boomers just lucked out, right? They came of age in a time where it was easy to get a job, and it was certainly easier to buy a house. The intergenerational wealth transfer, the likelihood is it's going to go to a very, very small percentage of the next generation. So is that going to solve all our problems? Absolutely not. It's going to solve problems for a lucky few. So I think we need to find other solutions moving forward that allow families, you know, of all ages, to normalize that kind of support and to really help each other out and for that to be okay.
1: Is that the only answer? Because, I mean, certainly I think people will say the cost of living is just too high and the cost of buying a house, you know, comparatively to your income is ridiculous. So surely, yeah. Are there other solutions here as well?
0: There absolutely are. So certainly we hear a ton about housing supply. That is definitely one of the solutions. We've seen the federal government come up with the grocery rebate, right? All of these cost-saving solutions or reducing costs for families is really critical. We also know that precarious work has increased over the last number of generations. And so anything we can do to support people to get into good careers and to find stable jobs, that is a really, really important thing. And that's certainly the work I do at the University of Waterloo. That's really important as well. So we really encourage the government to be thinking about wage subsidies to help early career workers get into the workforce. We know that skills and trainings programs are less effective, actually, and we tend to overemphasize those. But wage subsidies and real experience gets people the kinds of meaningful jobs that they need.
1: And in the meantime, normalize helping each other as a family.
0: Absolutely. And if government can support intergenerational households and that be part of housing policy, that's a good thing too.
1: Okay. Interesting. I'm sure we'll get some feedback on this. And, you know, there are lots of different places in the world where that's just a normal part of life, right? And
0: exactly.
1: North America, not as much, although, you know, we do see a lot more of it these days for sure.
0: Yeah, exactly. And I think we just need to get used to it and recognize that it helps with loneliness if we're close to our families. It helps with all sorts of social problems and economics one too. And that is a good thing.
1: Okay, Ilona, I'm going to put this to our listeners. Thank you very much for this. I appreciate it.
0: Thanks, Rebecca. Take care.
1: You as well. Ilona Doherty is the Managing Director of the Youth and Innovation Project at the University of Waterloo. What did you make of her argument that we need to normalize helping out our kids financially from time to time? It shouldn't be embarrassing or anything like that, even if you are an adult child. Send us a text. You can do so at 613-288-6900. Again, 613-288-6900. And Doug is back and smiling.
2: I'm an adult child as well.
1: We all are.
2: Yeah. There's a collision on eastbound Carling right in Britannia there, right? So sort of in front of the Largo Baffin facility there at the intersection of Carling and Richmond Road. It's not causing too many slowdowns because it's early yet, and typically, you know, congestion isn't starting until a little bit later on a Friday morning. Folks seem to, you know, be able to take a beat in the morning there on Fridays that they don't normally the rest of the week. Not seeing any issues in terms of traffic volume on the 417 at all, eastbound, westbound, headed downtown. The 174 coming in from and through Orleans is moving quite well, even though there was an earlier collision on the westbound 174 approaching 10th line. So, yeah, that just tells you that the volume is really quite light. No problems even out in Cumberland near the ferry crossing. The westbound 50, normally by this time of day, it's quite slow in the construction zone in Masson. Not really, not at all. Not many people in it. The westbound 50 after that's fine all the way into Hull. No problems with the bridges between Ottawa and Gatineau either. And no issues in Ottawa's south end. Not seeing any problems coming out from Barrhaven. Nothing. It's all good news. If you see something that I should know about, though, this morning, you can call me and tell me about it or text me about it. The number to do either of those things or both those things, it's the same number. 613-288-6900. I'll be back with more right after David's newscast.
1: Okay, thank you very much for that. And the time is 6:30.

0: This is CBC News. Good morning. It's mainly clear and 8 degrees. I'm David Giroux, and here's the latest from the CBC Ottawa newsroom. CBC Ottawa is reaching out to voters this election campaign to hear about your top issues. And again, infrastructure has come up as a big frustration. Why are new suburbs with thousands of homes being built without enough roads, transit, and rec centers for all those new residents? Arthur White Crummy takes a look at that question.
1: Barrhaven South is booming. Over the past 13 years, more than 23,000 people have moved in. Some of them are using a tiny bridge over the Jock River instead of a new road and a new bridge promised 13 years ago. Construction is only just starting. Further east, thousands of new residents in South Orleans are still waiting for a transitway first planned more than a quarter century ago. How did these homes get approved? Outgoing Stittsville councillor Glenn Gower says the city can't press pause on new developments just because it's still waiting on roads and transit.
2: Ultimately, that's what it comes down to. There's not a legal way that we can do that. And believe me, as councillors, we have tried to do that.
1: Then why does it take so long to actually get these things built? The answer, in short, is money. Developers pay fees on every new home they build. That's supposed to pay the lion's share of the bill for those projects. But the money doesn't come in all at once, leaving a mismatch between needs and funding. Jason Burgraff is with the Greater Ottawa Home Builders Association.
3: So what happens is a project that you hoped you were going to build next year gets delayed a year or two or five or ten. The money slowly trickles in.
1: But Burgraff sees signs things are changing, like a new deal with the provincial government. The city has agreed to cut back on those fees in exchange for $500 million in guaranteed infrastructure funding. Arthur White Crummy, CBC News, Ottawa.
0: Tenants of an apartment building in the city's West End are upping their efforts to return home after the historic July 1st flooding. Many residents of 30 McEwen Avenue were displaced by damage caused by the storm, and yesterday they hand-delivered a letter to their property manager detailing their calls for action. Emma Weller has more.
4: It's been horrible. A lot of people are just calling it a nightmare, and we just don't know when it's going to end.
5: It's been 2 months since Tammy Smith has slept in her own bed. She lives at 30 McEwen Avenue, a building hit hard by the Canada Day storm. But because of the damages left behind, she says she can't stay there. Siraj Singh is currently living there. One of the biggest issues for them both, the generators still powering the building.
6: We can still smell the fumes. I don't open my windows anymore. It has been terrible.
5: It's one of many concerns written out in a letter that tenants delivered yesterday to the property management company, Sakely Properties. The letter also touched on how the building's laundry and garbage chutes are still out of order. And because it's running on a generator, there's often outages, which also shut down elevators.
6: It's just tiring to see, like, which kind of city are we living in?
5: The residents say they want timelines for the outstanding repairs and reimbursement of rent paid. In a statement to CBC, the company says the claims made by the tenants have been addressed numerous times since the flooding. In an update to residents Wednesday, Sakely Properties didn't say when the restoration work would be completed. Emma Weller, CBC News, Ottawa.
0: The trial of a man accused of murdering an Ottawa woman in a park in broad daylight in front of her children 2 years ago continues this week. Court has now heard from four civilian bystanders who leapt into action in the seconds after that stabbing began, and from some of the first police officers who responded. Justice reporter Christy Neese has the details.
7: It's an admitted fact in this trial that Fisha Tekla caused the death of 36-year-old Burke DeBerhey in October of 2024. But the Crown's allegation that the stabbing was premeditated, first-degree murder has not been proven. Court heard this week that Tekla was arrested at gunpoint without incident on Highway 417 near Castleman that day, with red stains on his hand and clothes. The arrest came after a driver followed Tekla's vehicle from the scene and gave police a description and license plate number. Another witness testified she heard Berhey's screams, immediately headed toward them and shouted, "What are you doing?" at the attacker before he fled. Ottawa Police Sergeant Silvio Setka testified this week that he drove his cruiser to the scene, quote, "like a maniac," after a dispatcher provided details about the stabbing. But when Setka arrived and saw Berhey's severe injuries and her lifeless body, he knew first aid would achieve nothing. The officer called in her death and used a tarp to shield her body from view. Under cross-examination by the defense, the officer testified it was a very windy day. He couldn't recall if anything other than the tarp was placed on the victim's body, and he didn't know how many people had stepped into the chaotic scene.

0: before he arrived. The trial continues. Christy Neese, CBC News, Ottawa.
1: The future is uncertain for an annual Indigenous Women's Arts Conference and Festival Market at St. Laurent Shopping Centre. Since 2018, the event was a space for Indigenous vendors to sell their traditional handcrafted goods. That festival was slated for November 7th and 8th, but St. Laurent Mall Management cancelled the event, citing a conflict with its Remembrance Day ceremony. Don Yesto Salanunka is president of the Indigenous Arts Collective, which organizes the event. She says about $20,000 has already been spent in preparation for the event.
2: I had people hanging onto hotel rooms and taking time off work and getting childcare and all of those things. So I couldn't leave the women hanging that long. So I really did have to call it. I don't know what the future looks like.
1: The mall offered the group alternative dates, but they couldn't find a time that worked for both parties. St. Laurent Mall Management told CBC in a statement they hope the event continues at the mall in the future, but the organizer says the decision has left her charitable organization in debt and has put future plans on hold. And that's your CBC News. Now here's Doug with a look at traffic.
3: Thank you, David. Well, if I was seeing the collisions I'm seeing this morning, yesterday, if I was seeing this yesterday, it would have been really quite bad out there this morning. But it's Friday, and people aren't really on the move en masse as early on a Friday as they are other days. Like, for example, right now, there's a collision right at the very end of the lower road, eastbound Lucerne, approaching the Champlain Bridge. If this had happened yesterday at this time, it would have been backed up there almost to Rivermead. But it's not, because people aren't on the move like that this morning. But there is a collision there. If you're heading towards the Champlain Bridge coming from Aylmer on the lower road, that'll be an issue for you. There also was one that's just being cleared away at the intersection of Carling and Richmond Road in Britannia, right in front of the Larga Baffin facility there. So that another really sort of tricky intersection. But things are moving well there, despite the collision. The 417, not seeing any sort of obstructions or problems there. What's out there is moving very well. Not seeing any slowdowns whatsoever. No collisions on the 417 eastbound, westbound heading into town. The westbound 174 coming in from and through Orleans seems quite good as well. It's even very efficient out in Cumberland near the ferry crossing in that single lane stretch. Normally this time of day, it's just a mire of slowness on the westbound 50 in Masson because it's a big construction zone, but there's not much traffic going through there. So I'm not seeing any slowdowns. It's fairly efficient there. It's just people just navigating that themselves. Hunt Club Road, same deal there. Things are moving quite well, so it's fairly straightforward, fairly simple. Hope it stays that way for as long as possible. I'll be back with more in about 20 minutes.
4: Okay, Doug, thanks very much. A little earlier in the show, we were talking about supporting financially your adult children, how many parents are doing. About half of parents who have kids in between 18 and 40 are supporting them financially. And does it go the other way as well? Are kids helping their aging parents? Well, we got this text from Isaac in Armprior, who writes, in response to your question about intergenerational financial support, I think another big thing worth considering is what my mother, who worked in geriatrics, calls the gray tsunami. As baby boomers begin to age out of their homes, demand for retirement living will spike. Intergenerational housing presents a solution that helps avoid expensive retirement living. It's something my family has talked about seriously. So thanks very much for that, Isaac. If you'd like to weigh in on intergenerational financial support and normalizing it, especially if you're supporting your adult children, you can do so by texting us 613-288-6900 or send us an email ottawamorning@cbc.ca. In the meantime, we've got clear skies, 8 degrees right now, and 22 degrees is on deck for today. So a gorgeous sunny day ahead. Paul McGowan is here now with today's business news. Good morning.
5: Good morning, Rebecca.
4: Let's start with aviation, because we're learning more this week about potential changes to the air travel complaints process. What's the latest here?
5: Yeah, the Senate Transport Committee is meeting this week and hearing from law and aviation professors about these potential changes to the air travel complaints process. Those changes were announced back in April, aimed at least in part, speeding up the process of hearing these air travel complaints, because the backlog in the current process sits at 98,000 complaints. The expected wait time for one of those complaints to be heard is about 2 years. And so the plan is to have independent adjudicators resolve complaints instead of them being heard in-house by the Canadian Transportation Agency. But experts have raised multiple issues this week. The Transport Committee heard, for example, that independent adjudicators will not necessarily be more efficient. They also might not be fair to customers, because while the private adjudicators would need to be approved by the transport minister, they would be chosen by the airlines themselves. So there are good intentions in this legislation. It calls, for example, for any passenger complaint to be heard within 90 days. But it does sound like there are concerns.

0: concerns to be addressed before these reforms pass into law.
1: Mm-hmm. Okay, let's talk now about energy, because Japan wants to buy more of it from Canada.
0: Yeah, that was the message yesterday from Japan's new ambassador to Canada, Masashi Nakagome. He spoke to the Globe and Mail and said that in addition to the energy that the country currently imports from Canada, including propane and liquefied natural gas, among other things, Japan is keen to buy more. The country is trying to boost its economic security. And Nakagome said that said that they appreciate the ease with which energy can move between the two countries, because there is no choke point between Canada and Japan like there is in the Strait of Hormuz. But for all the potential business that might exist in selling Japan more energy, there could be a stumbling block to other future business. Nakagome said that Japanese businesses are watching closely trade negotiations between the U.S. and Canada and waiting to see how those discussions progress before further investing in Canada's auto sector.
1: Mm-hmm. Okay, so this is interesting, because I don't know if KFC can do this, but it's trying to corner a new market, a new segment of the market. What is it?
0: Well, they are trying to get into breakfast food. And I say trying because breakfast is just one of the things that KFC is experimenting with at this new test kitchen that they have down in Texas. This restaurant called Open House opens early. They serve breakfast sandwiches that feature KFC chicken tenders. They also stay open late, serving things like boba-filled refreshers. But beyond experimenting with menu items, KFC is also trying to fine-tune the restaurant experience. And we saw McDonald's say something similar this week, that they want to improve what it's like to sit and eat at their restaurants. KFC is taking it a step further. They plan to automate ordering, which in itself is not new, but they want the employees that are freed up from ordering to focus on hospitality. KFC Chief Concept Officer Christophe Poirier says he wants KFC to feel like a luxury retailer similar to an Apple store. Yeah, he also said, quote, "People don't remember what they eat, but they remember how they were feeling when they were eating," which is a brave idea from a company that used to sell neon green coleslaw.
1: Hey, there's a time and a place for that coleslaw.
0: There is.
1: And it's in a KFC where it's not a luxury retailer experience. Anyway, Paul McGowan, thank you very much for this.
0: Thanks, Rebecca.
1: That is the CBC's Paul McGowan with the business news.

0: It is 6:43. I'm Rebecca Zanbergen. Well, in the world of softball, a utility player is described as someone who can play multiple positions on the field. It's a job that's familiar to Ottawa's own Gwenlyn Cumin. The actor not only stars in Crave's new mockumentary series, Slow Pitch, she's also the show's co-creator and writer. The show is centered around a queer softball team called the Broveries. Take a listen.
1: Welcome to the Harold Maynard Mississauga Park, where the Beer League magic happens.
2: One, two, three, Broveries!
1: We broke up. She dumped me. And she joined another team in the league.
3: You have to tell Joanne.
4: Love and sports do not mix.
5: What are you going to do? Lose all over me?
1: Would you consider playing to win?
5: I don't like losing, Joanne!
6: This is Rock Bottom.
5: Make out later. We got a game to win.
0: That's a clip from the new streaming series Slow Pitch. The show's actor, writer, and co-creator Gwenlyn Cumin joins me now. Good morning.
7: Good morning. Thank you so much for having me.
0: Tell me about the premise behind the show. Why a queer beer softball team?
7: I mean, I suppose why not? But it all kind of started when one of my co-creators, Jay Stevens, was on a Beer League Aussie Rules team. And by the last year that they were on the team, everybody was queer. Everybody was sleeping with each other. And it was dramatic, but they could really see the comedic potential in a concept like that. And so they brought the idea to Knox, our other co-creator, and I. And we thought that, you know, queer love and drama on a slow pitch team would be, in a funny way, pretty universal.
0: And there are exes on opposing teams who have some dynamic, shall we say. Tell me a little bit more. Who else are the characters on the show?
7: Yeah. So we have Joanne, the coach.

0: as you mentioned. So she's the one who's just gone through a breakup, and her ex, played by Emily Hampshire, is now playing on another team, which is, that's a massive betrayal. My goodness. Then you have my character, Anne, who's one of Joanne's oldest friends. They went to high school together, lived together. And I'm the lovable slacker, stoner, bisexual. There's Zari, who is our token straight girl on the team, who's a lot of fun. And we have Lee. He's the youngest member of the team. It's a little like, what is he doing here, hanging out with all these middle-aged women? And Boris, of course, is our kind of, she's our Kramer, German. Right. Immigrant who's really, really out there and brings the beer loving fun. And rounding out the team, we have Mel, who's an ex pro player fallen on bad times, much to the brewery's benefit.
1: Yeah, she's the one you heard in the clip say this is rock bottom.
0: That's right. Yeah.
1: And how did you know that you wanted to do it in that sort of verite style, like a la Office or Parks and Rec? Why was that the way you wanted to go about this?
0: I mean, The Office was a very big reference point for us. We all love The Office. And there's something about it that works well with, I guess, kind of exhibiting normal people. And we wanted these characters to feel like ridiculous in a comedic way, but also kind of like you want to hang out with them. You want to have a beer and play on a team with them, maybe. And there's something about the mockumentary style that's really conducive to that. I think it really brings you in. It's a familiar format. And Parks and Rec is also, I don't know, like name a mockumentary that isn't hilarious.
1: Yeah, that's true. You know, it's probably taken a few years, but 2SLGBTQ+ representation is having a moment in television. Mm-hmm. People went crazy for Heated Rivalry, and you're getting some references to that show. Why do you think it is that we're finally seeing a moment where these sorts of shows can flourish?
0: I mean, I hope we're seeing that moment. It can feel certainly like the world is a pretty dark place for queer people in recent years. I think there's a bit of bucking against that pendulum swing. Heated Rivalry was a huge vote in favor of that. I think maybe networks have been maybe a little afraid of going there in recent years, but Heated Rivalry is proof that it can reach audiences, and these are universal themes.
1: Yeah. I know you grew up here in Ottawa, although I understand now you live in the GTA, but did Ottawa play a role at all in getting to where you are now?
0: Oh, so much so. Yes. I was lucky enough to have, my parents are in the arts, so they've always been very supportive. And when I was a kid, my mom sent me to Salamander Theatre's Shakespeare Camp. Eleanor Crowder is the director, shout out. And it just kind of broke open my world and made me feel very accepted. Theatre kids are weird and wonderful. And even if I didn't necessarily know what exactly I wanted to do, it just felt like a world I was very comfortable in and accepted in. And it inspired me to audition for Canterbury High School's drama program. Which like further broke open my world. And by the end of my time there, I definitely felt like the arts and film or theater is something that I could genuinely explore. And that was a viable way of life. So I could not be more appreciative of everything that the Ottawa arts community has given me. Mm-hmm.
1: Mm-hmm. Canterbury High School certainly gets mentioned a lot on our show as sort of a pathway to a career. And you wear a lot of hats for this show. I mean, we talked about how you play one of the characters on the show. You are also the co-creator. You're a writer. How do you manage all of that on one particular program?
0: Oh, years of practice, I think. So my co-creator Knox and I, we've made several web series together, which is a wonderful stepping stone. And initially we wrote our first series to give ourselves roles, acting roles. And there was a moment where we tried to kind of separate ourselves and say, you know, like when we're on set, we're just actors, don't bother us with any production stuff. And it just didn't work. And we realized you just have to multitask and that has to be okay. And so we just kept doing it. And, you know, we made two seasons of a

0: a web series of Slow Pitch. And so it really felt like coming to this set is coming home in a way. And now we're addicted to the power, and I wouldn't have it any other way.
1: And what was it like when you learned, and I don't know how this came to be, but that Crave picked it up, like to have it on a major streaming service like that. That's a big deal, I would think.
0: Mm-hmm. I mean, we were in development with them for years, but it's really exciting. You know, it's difficult, I think, anywhere in the world to get a television show made, but particularly in Canada, it's a pretty small scene here. And so to be welcomed and encouraged and kind of mentored in a way that Bell and our production company, companies, Shaftesbury and Pageboy, Elliot Page's company, have done for us is, it's really magical feeling and very validating. Mm-hmm.
1: And what about you? Had you ever played baseball or softball or slow pitch before this?
0: I mean, haven't we all dabbled?
1: We have.
0: I'm certainly far from a pro level, but I think that's one of the great things about baseball and softball is that it's a game you can go pick up in the park. We've all played it at some point, probably.
1: And how pumped are you that this is finally going to be available for people to watch? How do you feel knowing that it's out there?
0: I can't wait. I can't wait for everybody to experience the joy that is Slow Pitch and the team, the Broveries. I think they're just such a heartwarming bunch while still being cynical and very funny. And I certainly, when I watch the show, I look at these people and I go, oh, I want to be friends with them. And so I can't wait for everybody else to feel like that too.
1: Okay. Well, congratulations, Gwendolyn Cumlin. I appreciate your time. Thank you for this.
0: Thank you so much.
1: Ottawa's own Gwendolyn Cumlin. She is an actor, writer, and co-creator of the new streaming series Slow Pitch. The first two episodes premiere today on Crave. Ottawa's Bangs will be performing tomorrow night at Arts Court as part of the Peak Festival lineup. Admission to the venue is completely free for this special Nuit Blanche edition. So featuring Jahima, this is Bangs with Wake Up.

0: Ottawa Bangs with Wake Up. He's performing tomorrow night at Arts Court as part of the Peak Festival. And it is 6 minutes before 7 o'clock. And John Hancock joins us now with sports. Good morning, John.
1: Hi there.
0: Ottawa's ready for a big game tonight with the Titans, of course.
2: Boy, oh boy. I'll bet you the place will be packed. Ottawa Stadium is the place to be. They'll host the Evansville Otters, 7 o'clock, Game 3 of the Frontier League Best of 5 Championship Series, even at a game each. Game 4, Saturday, and if they need a fifth game, Sunday, all games at Ottawa Stadium. Wonder, I don't know how many people they can get in that stadium, but they've been getting terrific crowds.
0: Yeah, record-setting crowds, yeah. In fact. Mm-hmm. Very exciting.
2: Well, good luck to the Titans this weekend. This is also the final weekend of the regular season in baseball. I see the Chicago White Sox became

0: the first team to follow consecutive 100 loss seasons by reaching the playoffs. Their win over Kansas City clinched at least a wild card. They can actually still catch Cleveland in the AL Central. They're just a game back. And both Texas and Houston are tied in the AL West. So, and Arizona's still not out of the yet in the National League. So still teams with a chance to make it. Of course, the Toronto Blue Jays were eliminated earlier this week. They've got Cincinnati in town for three games this weekend.
1: Mm-hmm. And the Toronto Tempo completed their first season with the WNBA with an eighth straight loss.
0: Yeah, it was a trying season for them. Connecticut winning 95-81. Both those teams finished 11-33. And here is Temple player Isabel Harrison on their first season.
2: We had so many injuries this year, and I think the way we really leaned on each other was big of us. It showed our character. We never had a consistent group that was together to build chemistry, but the next person came in and we were just able to just adjust as much as possible. So one by one, I think we all grew, and you know, we'll take that and apply it just moving forward. But I'm proud of us. We could have folded a long time ago, but we really played hard.
0: WNBA playoffs begin on Sunday.
1: Okay, and you've got short track, speed skating, cycling. Oh, man, you've got a whole bunch of stuff.
0: It's a grab bag for the weekend. Félix Roussel of Sherbrooke, Quebec, opened the Canadian Short Track Speed Skating Championships in Montreal, winning two golds, 1,500 meters and 500. On the women's side, Moncton's Courtney Searle won the 1,500 meters. Competition continues today, live streamed on cbcsports.ca beginning at 9:30 Eastern this morning. Isabella Holmgren of Orillia won Canada's first medal, a silver, at the 2026 Road World Cycling Championships in Montreal. In golf, Canada's Corey Connors, international teammate Nico Echeverria struggled in their four-ball match at the President's Cup in Chicago, losing 4-3 in 15 holes to Americans Justin Thomas and Jackson Koivin. U.S. leads the international team 3-2. In tennis, Canada's Denis Shapovalov won his round of 16 match against Czechia's Vit Kopriva, straight sets at the Chengdu Open in China. We had an NFL football game last night. The Atlanta Falcons beat Green Bay 35-14. In university football, Queens Gaels, three wins, no losses on the season, will host the Ottawa Gigis. Ottawa sitting at 3-1.
1: Okay, you've got some hockey?
0: Yeah, Nova Scotia's Corey Chevry, the Montreal Victoire coach, they won the PWHL championship, has been named the head coach for Canada's upcoming Women's World Hockey Championship in Denmark. Canada will open the Worlds on November the 6th against Sweden. Preseason hockey, Seattle beat Calgary in a shootout, Edmonton beat Vancouver. They play for real starting on Tuesday. We're going to set it up next week. And big soccer weekend, Atletico Ottawa will be in Halifax Saturday afternoon for a game against the Wanderers. Atletico sitting third in the Canadian Premier League standings. Saturday's game is at 4. And in the Northern Super League, Ottawa Rapid play at Toronto's York Stadium tomorrow afternoon at 3. Ottawa second in the NSL standings, 3 back of Montreal. Have a good weekend.
1: You as well, John. Thank you.
0: Righto.
1: That's John Hancock with sports, and we've got Doug back with traffic.
3: Mm-hmm. Well, it's pretty quiet on all the major routes there. A little briefly busy in Cumberland to the ferry crossing. It's a little bit slow now, briefly, in the construction zone on the westbound 50 in Masson. But otherwise, the westbound 50 is not an issue heading through Gatineau and into Hull. The bridges between Ottawa and Gatineau seem fine, even though there was an earlier collision on the lower road eastbound Lucerne just approaching the Champlain Bridge. It's not holding up any traffic because there just isn't much of it out there. Pretty efficient on all the major routes, but I'll take another look in about 10 minutes.
1: Okay, Doug, thank you very much. David Giroux is back as well.
4: Ottawa police are asking the public for help locating a suspect wanted in three jewelry store robberies. Police say those robberies happened between September 11th and September 22nd at different shopping malls in our city. Officers say that the 50-year-old suspect faces several charges, including robbery, mischief, and failing to comply with a release order. The trial of a man accused of murdering an Ottawa woman in a park in broad daylight in front of her children 2 years ago continues. Court has now heard from four civilian bystanders who leapt into action in the seconds after the stabbing began and from some of the first police officers who responded. All of a full local newscast in half an hour. World Report is next.
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7: A heart surgeon is a specialist with a heroic job, but one Toronto doctor says he has learned that after 6,000 operations, patient survival happens most often when everyone works as a team. How interdependence leads to breakthroughs coming up on The Current.
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8: This is World Report. Good morning, I'm John Northcott. Diesel prices in Canada are nearing record highs, and a proposed U.S. export ban could push costs even higher. U.S. President Donald Trump says he wants to keep American refined diesel at home. As Peter Cowan reports, Canadian consumers and businesses could face the fallout.
9: Donald Trump is a president under pressure to lower fuel prices ahead of U.S. midterm elections. If he follows through, a ban would prevent U.S. refineries from shipping diesel out of the country. The Canadian Fuels Association says every year Canada imports 700 million liters of diesel, much of that from the U.S. But Carole Montoy with the association says replacing that won't be hard.
10: We export almost two times more than we import. So Canada could get by without U.S. exports.
9: But it would cost us. Demand for Canadian diesel would rise, and with it, the price. It would hurt farmers who are in their busy harvest season. And Joe Calnan with the Canadian Global Affairs Institute says it could drive up the price of heating oil, which is also a diesel product.
11: You could have huge impacts for the cost of home heating oil.
9: It's not clear if the U.S. ban will ever happen. The White House has told some American journalists it's not going ahead. Peter Cowan, CBC News, St. John's.
8: Pledging to build a relationship focused on prosperity and security, U.S. President Donald Trump hosted Chinese President Xi Jinping for a lavish White House state dinner last night. While the event was streamed online and broadcast on Chinese television, U.S. networks pulled their shared cameras after the White House restricted CNN journalists from covering the arrival. As Nick Harper reports from Washington, the summit was big on pomp, but offered little in the way of breakthroughs.
12: Thursday evening's highlight, a lavish White House state dinner. The U.S. and Chinese presidents exchanged warm words with an emphasis on shared values.
13: We represent different systems, but the ties between our people endure, and we've never gotten along better.
12: Speaking through an interpreter, President Xi Jinping urged his U.S. counterpart to help write a new chapter in U.S.-China relations.
14: President Trump and I had sincere and in-depth exchanges and reached common understanding on many issues. This has added new substance to the constructive China-U.S. relationship of strategic stability.
12: That collaboration extended to the menu, a main course of sea bass and bok choy, with the White House promising American ingredients with a subtle Chinese influence. The presidents were surrounded by the U.S.'s biggest business leaders, looking for sideline deals, including the CEOs of Meta, Amazon, Apple, Tesla, and Nvidia. But some lawmakers on both sides of the aisle had demanded Trump exert pressure on Xi to stop buying oil from Iran and tell him to keep his hands off Taiwan.
13: We're all here today and tonight to honor you both and thank you very much for coming to America.
12: That pressure seemingly replaced with placating the Chinese leader to maintain stability in an uneasy relationship.
15: Ganbei.
14: Cheers.
12: Nick Harper for CBC News, Washington.
8: A French honor guard plays the pontifical hymn on the tarmac at Orly Airport in Paris. Pope Leo stands alongside French President Emmanuel Macron after arriving for a four-day visit to the country. The pontiff will lead a prayer service at Notre Dame Cathedral later today. Hundreds of thousands of people are expected to gather for an outdoor mass on Saturday. It marks the first papal visit to Paris in 18 years. Category 4 Hurricane Polo is battering southwestern Mexico, sending massive waves crashing into beachfront homes and dragging debris through the streets. Mexican authorities have deployed 15,000 security officers across the coast, suspending schools and opening emergency shelters as intense rain threatens severe flooding and landslides. Meanwhile, Hawaii is bracing for life-threatening floods of its own as Hurricane Nolo barrels towards the islands. Foreign Affairs Minister Nita Anand is hosting her German counterpart in Ottawa today. The bilateral talks focus on Euro-Atlantic security, ongoing support for Ukraine, and securing critical mineral supply chains. The visit comes as Canada and Germany mark 75 years of diplomatic ties. The two ministers will hold a joint news conference later this morning following a formal signing ceremony. Justice Minister Sean Fraser is ordering a new appeal to a 30-year-old Saskatchewan murder case. Two Indigenous sisters were convicted of second-degree murder in 1994 but have maintained their innocence for decades. Following a five-year review, the Federal Justice Ministry concluded a miscarriage of justice likely occurred. Hannah Spray reports.
15: Odelia and Narissa Cusance from Kiksikus First Nation are serving life sentences. In 1994, a jury found them guilty of second-degree murder in the death of 70-year-old Anthony Joseph Dolph. A teenage cousin of theirs would plead guilty to stabbing Dolph. The sisters were also charged. Now in their 50s, they are still incarcerated, although they were granted conditional release for some time. But when they were arrested for Dolph's murder, they were 18 and 21. They were kept in RCMP cells for 5 days and repeatedly questioned. Officers then claimed the sisters had confessed. James Lockyer with Innocence Canada took on their case.
16: We've got new information about that period that we think compels an entire rethinking about the case and a complete rethinking about the reliability of their confessions. In essence, we're alleging that the confessions that were put before the court were false confessions.
15: Deanna Harris is a regional director with Saskatchewan Legal Aid. She says that often, when there's historical injustices, authorities can't do much other than apologize. But here, there's a chance to right a wrong.
17: They are still with us, they are still alive, and we can actually work to acknowledge that they had that there was a miscarriage of justice in their case, and that can be remedied at this point in time. So it's for me, it's very exciting.
15: The case will now go back to the Saskatchewan Court of Appeal for hearing dates to be set. Hannah Spray, CBC News, Saskatoon.
8: Canadian astronaut Josh Kutrick and his three crewmates are on a pre-launch quarantine in Houston ahead of a six-month mission to the International Space Station. The crew travels to Florida tomorrow before a scheduled blastoff next Thursday, October 1st. Karen Pauls reports.
18: It's a pretty exciting week for us.
19: Canadian astronaut Josh Kutrick speaking from a quarantine facility in Houston. He and his three crewmates are in the final stages of preparation for an October 1st launch date.
18: There's millions and millions of parts that have to work together, both technically on the rocket, but also the science teams, the systems teams.
19: Kutrick is just the fourth Canadian astronaut to go on a long-duration mission aboard the International Space Station and the first to go to space as part of NASA's Commercial Crew Program. It partners with companies like SpaceX to transport astronauts to the space station. But there have been glitches. NASA and SpaceX had to delay this launch nearly a month after detecting an oxidizer leak in the rocket's propulsion system.
18: The crewmates and myself included have nothing but absolute confidence in SpaceX, and we look forward to flying on it.
19: Washington has accelerated the pace of NASA missions through an agency-wide realignment. U.S. President Donald Trump wants to be the first to establish a moon base and develop nuclear space capabilities. Last month, he was in Houston to announce the creation of a space academy.
13: It'll attract, train, and graduate the very best of our nation.
19: Kutrick says this mission will also help prepare for the next step.
18: Deep space missions to the moon.
19: And beyond. Karen Pauls, CBC News, Winnipeg.
8: And finally.
20: Tumble out of bed and I stumble to the kitchen. Pour myself a cup of ambition.
8: Pour yourself a cup of ambition. Today is officially Dolly Parton Day. 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
20: Working.
8: The day is intended to celebrate Parton's life, music, and her Imagination Library charity, which has gifted over 300 million books to young children. From pink-lit city halls to book drives, fans are honoring the beloved star the best way they know how, with rhinestones, literacy, and a whole lot of heart. And perhaps today the tide will turn and it's all going to roll your way. And that is the latest national and international news from World Report. I'm John Northcott. This is CBC News.
20: You're just a step on the boss man's ladder, but you got dreams he'll never take away.
1: Good morning.

0: I'm Rebecca Zanbergen. You're listening to Ottawa Morning. It is Friday, September 25th. The fake flakes were falling in Elmont earlier this week after the cast and crew from Jingle Bells, Wedding Bells pulled up in front of Mill Street Books.
1: So a customer has informed me that Rachel Bilson is in the movie that is being filmed outside, and I'll just be here repressing the urge to fangirl.

0: We'll put our knowledge to the test this hour when a local author and historian stops by the studio with some trivia questions. And here's some trivia for you today. Is it going to be a nice day? Yes, a beautiful day, in fact. Sunny right now and 6 degrees. 22 is our high with sunshine all day long. And same goes for both Saturday and Sunday and even into Monday. Just beautiful days ahead. Down to 7 degrees tonight. And again, Saturday, 22 degrees. David Giroux joins us now with a look at news headlines. Good morning.
1: Good morning. The future of an annual Indigenous Women's Art Conference and Festival Market at St. Laurent Shopping Centre is in jeopardy. Mall management has canceled the two-day event in November. Justin Ball will have an update for us at the bottom of the clock. And the government won't say how much it cost to cancel a $100 million deal with Starlink, an internet service owned by SpaceX. The questions came up as the province released details on its spending for last year. Our Queen's Park reporter will have the details for us and my full newscast at 7:30.
0: Okay, thank you very much for that. Doug is in, and Doug, I'm a teeny bit distracted because the miniature cows have already pulled up in the trailer, and they are out wearing flower wreaths on their cute little heads. And
2: aren't they called leis?
0: Well, it's not around their neck, right?
2: Oh.
0: It's over there.
2: It's not like Fantasy Island.
0: No, I think that this is the most adorable thing I have ever seen in my life. So if you are walking down Spark Street, you can check out the miniature cows. We're going to be doing an interview about what that is all about.
2: Mm-hmm. Well, I was out there. I set up the cones so they could park the trailer full of cows. And then, of course, it wasn't very long before somebody walked by saying, oh, they got the traffic reporter doing traffic now.
0: Putting down the cones.
2: That's right. That's okay. Right.
0: Well, thanks for that, Doug.
2: Yeah, you're welcome.
0: Here safely and looking as cute as little buttons.
2: So they're not, these aren't like calves. These are miniature cows?
0: Yeah, they're miniature. Okay.
2: Like teacup cows.
0: All right, Doug, we are at crunch this hour, right. So I'm just going to, what have you got going on?
2: Nothing. Just you go on with your cows.
0: Okay. All right, thanks very much. It is 13 minutes now past 7 o'clock. Well, calling all trivia lovers, this Saturday, the City of Ottawa will celebrate its 200th anniversary as part of the party around Bytown's Bicentennial. You'll get the chance to put your knowledge of the city to the test. Andrew King is a local author and amateur historian. He'll be co-hosting an Ottawa 200 Historical Oddities trivia event in front of City Hall this weekend. But first, he stopped by the studio to put my knowledge of this city to the test. Good morning, Andrew.
3: Good morning.
0: So we're going to get to the questions here in a moment, but what is it about Ottawa history that has fascinated you so much over the years?
3: Great question. We are living in a capital city, and being the capital, there's a lot of unknown kind of hidden secret history mysteries that abound. And we're celebrating 200 years of this capital city. Well, actually, it became the capital in 1855. Before that, it was Bytown. But since the inception of Bytown, there's been so many things that have been going on in and around Ottawa that, as a hobby, I like to look into them.
0: Yeah, we all been following you for the years that you've been doing
3: okay.
0: It. Your trivia event this weekend is focusing on historical oddities. Why oddities?
3: It's just bizarre, obscure histories.
0: Gotcha.
3: There's a great site called Atlas Obscura. They do the same thing. It's just obscure, cool, quirky bits of history that normally you wouldn't know about, but it's interesting because maybe you live beside it or you walk by it. Just stuff like that. That I think is important to bring to light, just because we're taught in school the basics, but we should really learn some of the more hidden histories of the city.
0: And how do you go about researching all of the stuff that you find?
3: Well, it usually is from boardwalks around. So when I lived in the city, I'd go for walks and I'd come across bizarre ruins or some kind of weird signage. And then I just start looking into that. And as one does, you go down a rabbit hole and that leads to another thing, to another thing. And I just compile a list. And then whenever I have free time, I just go down that list, investigate when I can, go to the location with permission, of course, and figure out what's going on.
0: Cool. Okay, so you've got three questions for me this morning. And I should point out, these are not the questions that will be happening on Saturday. So
3: correct.
0: There will be no cheating here today.
3: Yes.
0: Similar vibe, though. So let's get to the first question for me. And I'll admit, I'm a little bit nervous here.
3: You should be.
0: I know.
3: You're being grilled right now.
0: Okay, let's hear the first question.
3: Ottawa residents got to enjoy their very first escalator in what department store?
0: Oh, no.

0: Well, I assume it would be the bay then. The Hudson's Bay.
1: Okay, that is a good guess. I don't know if you saw, there is multiple choice here.
0: Oh.
1: A, B, C, D.
0: Okay, let's hear that.
1: So
0: first,
1: we didn't have, it is early in the morning. Yeah. I didn't want to fry your brain, so you have options
0: okay.
1: here.
0: Mm-hmm.
1: That is not one of the okay. options. But that is an acceptable guess.
0: Ah, great. Okay, it's off to a great start here this morning.
1: Okay, your choices are A, Freeman's, B, Kaplan's, C, Metropolitan, D, Ogilvy's.
0: You know what? I don't know.
1: Okay, moving on then.
0: Yeah, let's give moving me the answer on. And tell me what you know about that particular fact.
1: The answer is C. Metropolitan Department Store on Rideau Street opened its escalator service in 1950. Later demolished for the Rideau Center in the 1980s, Ottawa's oldest escalator would now be the one that is at the Hudson's Bay. So you were kind of correct.
0: Okay, I feel better now.
1: Yeah, it was previously known as Freeman's Department Store, and it later became Hudson's Bay, but is now closed.
0: Yeah, so, exactly. But it's still in that building.
1: Correct.
0: Okay, next question.
1: Question two. One of the most notable shopping mall fountains in Ottawa was the one at Bayshore Shopping Center. Bayshore opened in 1973 and featured an epic central fountain with a commissioned sculpture. Most of Ottawa that shopped there between the 70s and 80s remember this very memorable mall fountain. Then it mysteriously disappeared. Where did it go? Your possible answers are A, it was sold to the National Gallery. B, it was placed on Spark Street. C, sold for scrap. D, moved to a private residence.
0: I don't want to guess C, but because that sounds sad. And I feel like that's my answer.
1: Yeah, well, it is Ottawa, so they like to scrap stuff, but not in this case.
0: Yes!
1: It was D, moved to a private residence. The statues and sculpture were removed and placed in a private residence near an outdoor pool in the Rockcliffe neighborhood.
0: Okay, question three.
1: Okay, question three. One of Canada's oldest McDonald's Golden Arches reside in what part of Ottawa? A, St. Laurent Road. B, Bell's Corners. C, Merivale Road. D, Billings Bridge.
0: St. Laurent.
1: I am sorry, that is incorrect. The correct answer is B, Bell's Corners. There was a hint there, B, Bell's Corners. The Bell's Corners McDonald's sign is original to the restaurant that opened in 1970. Surviving examples of what was called the original Big M sign are increasingly rare, with only a handful still surviving. And as far as I can determine, two or three exist in Canada.
0: So you're telling me that original sign still stands in Bell's Corners?
1: That is correct.
0: That's cool.
1: The Big M, it's called. So it goes from the very ground, like the grass, mm-hmm. in this huge golden arch M, which was very prevalent in the early 70s. But as the McDonald's company evolved, as they do and continue to do, they changed the signage, but we still have that original McDonald's sign.
0: Okay. Yeah. I'm going to have to go check it out. I didn't know it was there.
1: I don't eat a lot of McDonald's, but I am fascinated by the history of McDonald's and their signage and branding. So
0: okay. Yeah. Now, you have one more question, I'm hoping, that we can deliver to our listeners without revealing the answer, and we can make them guess.
1: I can give you the option of Pure Spring Ginger Ale or the famous explorer Samuel de Champlain.
0: Let's do Pure Spring Ginger Ale.
1: Pure Spring. Good choice.
0: 400, Alex.
1: Pure Spring Ginger Ale was Ottawa's favorite soda from when it was introduced in the 1920s until it was discontinued in the mid-80s. The founder of Pure Spring said he used water from a natural spring in downtown Ottawa. Where was the source of this spring? Was it 1, Shawtier Falls, 2, Pooley's Cave, 3, Carlsbad, 4, Britannia.
0: We will not reveal the answer just yet. The first person, listener, to send an email right now with the correct answer to OttawaMorning at cbc.ca will win some CBC swag. So, Andrew, don't tell me the answer. You'll tell me off air, and we will get that answer, and then we will pick a winner. All right, Andrew, thank you very much.

0: much for this.
1: Thank you. My pleasure.
0: Andrew King is an author who has written several books on Ottawa's history. He is co-hosting a trivia event at the Ottawa 200 Block Party this weekend. It starts at 4 o'clock at the Marion Dewar Plaza in front of City Hall on Saturday, and the block party is free. Remember to send us an email to ottawamorning@cbc.ca with the answer to Andrew's final question. The first correct answer will go home with some mystery CBC swag. Well, it was beginning to look a lot like Christmas when a production crew pulled up outside Mill Street Books in Elmont earlier this week. They were filming scenes from the holiday movie Jingle Bells, Wedding Bells. Actor Rachel Bilson stars as a wedding planner trying to pull off Christmas Eve nuptials on a short deadline. You might remember Bilson as one of the stars of the teen drama The O.C. about 20 years ago. It's all about being, it's all been, the whole thing, pretty exciting for bookstore employee Julia Jenny.
2: They were on a little break for filming. She came in. She was super lovely. I was like a little bit starstruck because it was just so serendipitous. And I told her this. My partner and I are currently rewatching The OC. Well, he's watching it for the first time and I'm on my third, fourth. I don't know who's counting. But yeah, so she was looking for some book recommendations. I helped her find some things I thought she might like. She's a big Kristen Hanna fan, I learned. She talked about how much she loves indie bookstores. And yeah, she indulged my wish for a selfie, my little fangirl moment. And it was just like a really lovely surprise encounter that I really was not expecting.
0: So that was Mill Street Books employee Julia Jenny reliving her brush with celebrity on Monday. Krista Lowry is mayor of Mississippi Mills. For more on this, good morning.
3: Good morning.
0: So did the news of Rachel Bilson filming in town send everyone into an OC binge?
3: I think that's a pretty safe assumption to make. It is definitely the buzz around town this week.
0: How do you try to welcome when a crew like that comes to town? What do you do?
3: We have a really great staff member who works with the crews directly. We're over 50 films now that have been shot in Mississippi Mills. So we've kind of got it down. We know what the crews need. Sometimes we can share who is coming to work with them. Sometimes they want us to keep it quiet. Sometimes they really welcome us sharing what's going on. And sometimes it's a little bit quieter. We've really kind of refined the relationship too. So they know what we need too. And they understand that, you know, there's always the Hollywood buzz that's pretty exciting in town. And usually they're pretty welcoming of that.
0: Mm-hmm. Remind us how Mississippi Mills became this kind of mecca for these Hallmark type movies.
3: I think it's really two things that kicked it off. One is just our proximity to the city of Ottawa, where there's more and more filming occurring. And we have a really picturesque downtown. And it's, I hate to say this, but it is true. I think we have a bit of a, you know, anywhere USA kind of look, which is often sometimes the deciding factor. We have really cute downtown streets. We have really beautiful areas in the countryside. We have a Christmas tree farm. So there's a few things that just really lined up easily, I think, for the different crews that come out and scout here. And because we've done a few, we put in place some policies, I guess you could say, some ways that we do the work, that we make sure it works for them and it works for the residents and businesses here too.
0: What's an example of one of those measures?
3: Well, I can tell you at the beginning, we didn't have conversations about when you could film. At this point, there's restrictions on when those filming hours are basically open because we don't want to disrupt businesses. We don't want to disrupt people who are going about their daily lives and picking up mail and whatnot. So that's an area where we kind of both learn, both sides of the discussion learned is like, okay, we need to restrict some of the filming times, make sure our businesses have what they need.
0: So you probably have like street or sidewalk closures from time to time. So is there a certain level of patience that you expect from residents?
3: There is. And that's kind of part of the sweet spot that we have been able to find. And it's something that continually needs to be reviewed and just find how things shift, how we need to shift as well. But you're right. Street closures can happen. And one of the things that we hadn't thought of at the beginning of this relationship with the film industry is they need the same cars to be parked on the street if they're wanting continuity of their shots. We have people who want to be able to park in the parking spots. So, you know, that's something that we've

0: had to work together to sort out, well, what makes sense. And if there is an extended period, we've got a way that the town's compensated for that. And we've explained that really clearly to the community, and they understand it now too. So there's lots of ways we need to kind of go back and forth and make sure it's working for all sides.
1: Curious a little bit more about that compensation. Like, what kind of a boost is this for Mississippi Mills to have these productions come to town?
0: It is such an important part of our economic, it's a very different stripe in our economic development portfolio. But one of the things that makes me the happiest about seeing the films come to town is that there's a really concentrated effort to make sure that they are supporting local businesses. Where possible, they're having the guests stay in local accommodations. The staging areas, it's often one of the churches, or it's the Legion, or if it is maybe they have trailers and whatnot, they'll park them at the fairgrounds. So it's a way to inject money into some of the not-for-profits and some of the businesses that really make a significant increase to our economic development opportunities here.
1: And when you say 50 films, like how what period of time are we talking about? Just kind of trying to get a sense over the course of this year, for instance, how many films there would have been.
0: I think we're at number 5 right now this year. And that's about correct, like 4 or 5, maybe 6 for the last number of years. But it really is in the last 10 or 12 years that this boom that we're experiencing has occurred.
1: Does anyone come to town because they've seen a film and they want to check out the town because it's that cute Hallmark town and they want to see it, like as a, from a tourism perspective?
0: That has absolutely occurred. And the story that I love the most is that there was a shot of our downtown in one of the movies. And often the names of businesses will change. They'll put up their own signage and whatnot. In this particular shot, they left the Civil Rarasa Art Gallery sign up. And I remember hearing from a couple who came and visited because they saw that gallery name and they thought, that can't be part of a movie. And so they looked it up and they came and spent time with us. They visited us because of that. So absolutely, there's those moments. There's the moments that we love just to see ourselves up on the big screen. That's always kind of fun.
1: And how many of them have you actually seen?
0: At Christmas time, we make a really concerted effort to update the list of all of the Hallmark movies that we're aware of, because a lot of them are around the Christmas theme, the holiday theme. So we make sure that we put that list out if we can. Over the years, we have done viewings together at the Old Town Hall, which is super fun because you can see your neighbors sometimes as the extras in the background.
1: Just before you go, can you spill the beans at all on any productions that are coming to Elmont in the near future?
0: I don't have any other updates, but I can tell you that what's occurring right now, Jingle Bells, Wedding Bells, they're in town this week and next. And I can tell you this because it's going to be coming out. This is news we'll be sharing soon, is that they'll be back in Elmont on the main street, on Mill Street. And they're also very appropriately going to be filming at 88 and Ivory, which is a new wedding store here in town too. So we do know that's going to be happening next week.
1: Okay. Krista Lowry, thank you very much for the update. I appreciate it.
0: Absolutely. Thanks for having me.
1: Krista Lowry is the mayor of Mississippi Mills. Jingle Bells, Wedding Bells will air eventually on the new network Vizio. And we've got Doug back to tell us what's happening on the roads.
2: Well, there's a cow obstruction on Spark Street there between O'Connor and Bank Street. Very fun. I got some selfies with the cows. One's named after my mom's sister and one's named after my mom. Well, they're not named after them, but they have the same names.
1: Nice.
2: Yeah, they're very soft. You should go out there.
1: Oh, I'm going out. Don't you worry.
2: Eastbound 417 busy from the 416 to Bayshore. Otherwise, no problems on the 417. The 174 busy in Orleans around Jeanne d'Arc. I'm back with more Cow News after the news.
1: Okay, thank you very much. 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
3: This is CBC News. Good morning. It's mainly sunny and 6 degrees. I'm David Giroux, and here's the latest from the CBC Ottawa newsroom. The city election is barely more than a month away, and voters have been sharing their top issues with CBC. Infrastructure has come up again and again, and people are wondering why don't new roads keep up with growth in new suburbs. Outgoing Stittsville councillor Glenn Gower says it's largely a question of money.

0: Developers pay fees whenever they build a new home. That's supposed to pay for new infrastructure, but that money can trickle into city coffers.
1: Development charges are funded as homes get built. So for the first few hundred or first few thousand homes in a subdivision, you still haven't collected enough money to green light to fully fund the projects. And that's why often, even though you might have these roads in your plan or this transit in your plan, it can take many years of development until your bucket of funding fills up and you can actually move ahead with that as a city.
0: Gower says the city can't simply pause new subdivisions until the funding catches up. He says the province allows that for sewers and water pipes, but not for roads and transit. Residents in a West End apartment building are still grappling with the damage left behind from the Canada Day storm. Many tenants were displaced from 30 McEwen Avenue due to the flooding, and some have still not returned because of the ongoing repairs. The building is still running on generators, so residents say outages are common. Suraj Singh describes what it's been like living there.
2: It's mentally tiring. I don't know when the electricity will go off, when the things will get back on track. We don't have any laundry services on site. We have to travel to one of our friends' house, which is around 8 kilometers away, to do our laundry, sit there for 3 hours.
0: Several tenants delivered a letter yesterday to the property management company, Sakely Properties, calling for timelines of repairs and reimbursement of rent paid over the summer. In a statement to CBC, the company says the claims made by the tenants have been addressed numerous times since the flooding occurred. The future of an annual Indigenous Women's Arts Conference and Festival Market at St. Laurent Shopping Centre is in jeopardy. Mall management has canceled the two-day event in November, citing a conflict with its Remembrance Day ceremony. Justin Ball has more on how that decision is affecting the organizers and vendors.
3: The people that do this are people that do it for a living. This is their grocery money.
4: For 30 years, Marlene Murphy has made a living selling her handmade ceramics. She's had a booth at the Indigenous Women's and Arts Conference since 2018, and she was counting on the money she'd make at the November show to help her make it through the winter. That all changed when she learned about the cancellation with less than 3 months' notice.
3: We already started a while ago, probably the end of August, to start preparing for this show because it's such a big show. So it's very disappointing when you hear that it's not going to happen. And
4: the event is organized by the Indigenous Arts Collective, a nonprofit. Dawn Yestosala Nukna is president.
5: I guess it just feels like first people came second.
4: She says about $20,000 has already been spent in preparation for the event.
5: It's really, really a hard situation to put me in and to have to let down. Not just the visitors, but 100 women are employed through that event.
4: The mall offered the group alternative dates, but they couldn't find a time that worked for both parties. In a statement, St. Laurent Mall Management told CBC they hope to continue working with organizers in the future. But Yestosala Nukna says the decision has left her charitable organization in debt and has put future plans on hold. Justin Ball, CBC News, Ottawa.
0: The Ontario government won't say how much it costs to cancel a $100 million deal with Starlink, an internet service owned by SpaceX. The questions came up as the province released details on its spending for last year, and that's one detail that still seems to be a secret. Queen's Park reporter Lorenda Redicop has more.
6: It was during last year's election campaign that Premier Doug Ford said he'd cancel the $100 million Starlink deal to provide internet service for northern and rural areas. At the time, the company's owner, Elon Musk, was a close ally of Donald Trump.
7: This is principle. You know, he's part of the Trump team that wants to destroy families' incomes, destroy businesses.
6: On Thursday, a reporter asked what it costs to get out of the deal. Kinga Surma is president of the Treasury Board.
8: The decision remained with the taxpayer. That was a big component of our election, and the people voted to cancel the contract.
6: The reporter's response.
9: I don't recall the taxpayer saying they didn't want to know how much you spent.
8: I understand. I would just direct that to the Minister of Infrastructure.
6: That was her job until 2 weeks ago, and she signed the Starlink deal. NDP opposition leader Marit Stiles.
10: It's outrageous, right? The people of Ontario should be able to know the details of a deal like that.
6: The government directed reporters to a previous statement that the kill fee was significantly less than the contract and part of a negotiated settlement. Lorenda Redicop, CBC News, Toronto.
0: New research shows opioid addiction among Ontario

0: Ontarians 55 years of age and older has more than doubled over the past decade. That research was conducted by the Ontario Drug Policy Research Network. The findings highlight the urgency for health and social service systems to prepare now for an older population with opioid use disorder that may keep growing. Tara Gomez is the director of the network and a scientist at Unity Health. She says there's a number of factors that may be contributing to those numbers, including the increased use of medication among older populations and how the population has aged over time through this ongoing issue.
1: I think we're entering a time now where several decades ago, where, you know, when we were talking about OxyContin and we were talking about the emergence of fentanyl in the illicit drug supply and all of these different factors that were driving rising rates of opioid use disorder in younger people, we are now seeing that population age over the last few decades. They're reaching their 50s and 60s now.
0: Gomez says the findings are a wake-up call to start a larger conversation about older adults and those struggling with substance use. And that's your CBC News. Now here's Doug with a look at traffic.
2: Thank you, David. Well, busy on the westbound 174 in Orleans from just after Place de Léon through Jeanne d'Arc. After that, it's fine. The 417, no problems westbound coming into downtown Ottawa from the east side. The eastbound 417 is sort of briefly busy around the 416, so from Holly Acres into about Bayshore. Bridges between Ottawa and Gatineau, not so bad. A little bit busy on the Champlain Bridge once you get about halfway across. So around Bait Island, it's busy to Island Park Drive. The other bridges seem fine. The westbound 50 in Gatineau is briefly slow as you're approaching Saint-Louis, and then it eases off crossing the Revere Bridge and gets busy again in the ramp taking you to the McDonald Cartier Bridge because of construction. I'm back with more in about 20 minutes.
3: I just saw the cutest thing. Larry, our security guard, posing with the miniature cows outside. I can't take it anymore. It's just too sweet out there.
2: Yeah, no, he was like, is it over? Is it over? I said, no, it hasn't started yet.
3: Oh, it's not over.
2: And away he went.
3: Okay. Doug, thanks very much. Right now in the city, mainly sunny and 6 degrees. Our high today is 22. Just a beautiful day. And in fact, we have beautiful days for the foreseeable future by the looks of it. Sunny Saturday, Sunday as well, 22, 23 degrees. Well, this municipal election, CBC Ottawa has been asking you what issues matter most, and hundreds of you have weighed in. Here's one topic that keeps coming up over and over again.
4: Infrastructure, definitely in our neighborhood. I feel like they've been building the homes, but haven't necessarily been building the infrastructure to support that.
5: The thing is busy, you know, traffic. It's the population's growing, but the size of streets still the same.
6: Also with the size of the projects, how large they are, you know, housing complexes going in with 100 or 200 houses makes it very difficult for our area to support that. And we don't really have the infrastructure, grocery stores and those types of things. So we have to kind of plan. Proper city planning would be the biggest thing.
3: So new homes go in, but people have noticed that the roads, rec centers and transit infrastructure lag behind. So why is that? Our City Hall reporter, Arthur White-Crummy, joins us now with more. Good morning.
7: Good morning.
3: So what's going on here? Does the city anticipate problem areas? Is it plan in advance for what they're going to need?
7: So the city has lots of detailed plans. Sometimes they get discussed for months or even years. And the city knows the pressure points. It knows what's needed. There are lists and maps of specific road widenings, rec centers, transit lanes with dollar figures attached. Take an intersection that was in the news recently, Fallowfield close to Old Richmond Road. There was a collision there. People go that way when they're traveling between Barrhaven and the south end of Kanata, two suburbs that have grown by thousands of homes. And those roads are busy. But right now, they're one lane in each direction. Direction, like a country road. Mm-hmm. One chunk of Fallowfield is on the books to get widened to four lanes. In the city documents, they explain that that project would address increasing travel demand between Barrhaven and Kanata South. But don't get too excited. That road isn't supposed to be widened for at least 20 years.
3: Wow, 20 years. Why so long?
7: See, the city's transportation master plan has a list of needs, and Fallowfield is on that needs list. But there's just not enough money to do everything. So staff and counselors have to whittle down that long list and settle on a short list of projects that they think they can afford in a 20-year window. So right now, that planning window is until 2046, and the Fallowfield road widening, it just didn't make the cut.
3: Mm-hmm. And so where else has this happened before then?
7: There are lots of examples. South Orleans was supposed to get a transitway south of Innis Road. The study was done in 1999, before amalgamation, when there were just farmers' fields out there. Whole new neighborhoods have popped up since. Some have six-story buildings, and developers got approvals partly because the maps showed that transit route. But the transitway still isn't built, and it was only last year that it was moved to second place on the priority list. After all, the LRT was so important that for years it was sucking up all those scarce dollars.
3: Mm-hmm. Now, you mentioned all of the thousands of

0: houses south of Innes Road. Can the city press the pause button on development then?
1: Right. So people will often say that construction shouldn't be allowed to start until the roads and bus lanes are in place to handle all the extra people. I spoke to Glenn Gower about this. He is the city councilor for the ward of Stittsville, and he's not running again. But he's been on the planning and housing committee for some time. He says council can refuse a planning application if the development wouldn't have pipes or sewers, which makes a lot of sense. But if it's roads or transit, they're powerless to say no.
2: There's really not a tool or a legislation or a policy that we can use at a city to pause a development because there isn't enough lanes on a road, for example, or because the transit line isn't built out to the community yet. Ultimately, that's what it comes down to. There's not a legal way that we can do that. And believe me, as councillors, we have tried to do that.
0: So what is the main problem then, Arthur, for why houses would go in if the infrastructure is still years behind?
1: So as you might expect, a big part of the problem is funding. Sometimes the money is simply not there. Think of that LRT to Glenn Gower's ward of Stittsville. There's a plan on paper to build about 11 kilometers to the west. The price tag could be more than $3 billion, and there's no funding for it yet. Yet another problem is the timing for how the money flows in from new homes. The city collects a big fee for every new build. You might have heard of these. They're called development charges. Mm-hmm. The city will collect these charges and earmark them for a project, say a new recreation center in one of these new suburbs, but the city has to wait until the pot is full and it has all the money it needs before it can start construction on that rec center. I spoke to Jason Burgraff about this at a local infrastructure event last week. He's the head of the Greater Ottawa Home Builders Association.
3: What ends up happening is the city slowly collects development charges with each home sale, right, and each purchase. And then it has to wait until it builds up so much. So what happens is a project that you hoped you were gonna build next year gets delayed a year or two or five or 10. The money slowly trickles in.
1: So you can picture what it would be like to want to put a new addition onto your house, but you have to wait until every last dollar is in the bank before you start work. And Burgraff is seeing this same kind of cautious approach at work in another way, too.
0: How so?
1: So he pointed to rules that are called traffic warrants. Basically, traffic volumes have to hit a certain level to trigger a roundabout or traffic lights at an intersection. The same principle is at work for a rec center. It can be hard for governments to justify building it when only a few hundred homes are up.
3: I think there was an overly cautious approach to that kind of traffic planning because the concern was you outlaid the money for a full subdivision, say, of 1,000 homes. What happens if they only build 100 or 300 and you don't realize the other six? So now you've, to some people, would you know, you've overbuilt or over-engineered a traffic around that. But the reality is that never happens.
0: Is the city looking into this then? Is there a way for the city to speed things up so infrastructure is timed better for the people who live there?
1: So there are some recent changes that make Jason Burgraff hopeful because he thinks thinking is changing at all levels of the government. He points to a recent deal between the city and the federal and provincial governments this March about development charges and housing. Basically, the city will give up half of what it collects in those fees from builders. In return, it will get $500 million for infrastructure. The city and the province are working out the details of that deal right now, but Burgraff thinks it will make a difference.
3: That's a steady, guaranteed amount of funding to build the infrastructure projects we have on deck. So we're replacing the need to wait for that housing to get built, and we're getting guaranteed funding from other levels of government to build the proper sized infrastructure right away.
1: So the city is putting a lot of faith in that deal too. It's a lot of money, but it won't be enough to catch up with the full backlog, particularly in existing older communities. Mm. So the next council is going to have to make some tough decisions about who will pay. Will it be taxpayers, developers, debt, or more waiting on federal and provincial handouts? Because forecasts still have about 500,000 people more here by 2051. So this problem isn't going away.
0: Okay, Arthur, really interesting. Thank you for this.
1: Thanks so much.
0: Arthur White-Crummy is CBC Ottawa's City Hall reporter. If you want to tell us about the issues you think matter in this election, visit our website. There's a Google form there you can fill out. And CBC Ottawa will do a few more deep dives in the weeks to come. Elise Gura on transit next week and why it just can't seem to be reliable.

Well, keeping with municipal politics and the election, we are taking the show to the Stittsville ward on Monday morning. We'll be at Ritual Cafe with all nine candidates in that ward. Now, Stittsville is one of only two wards with no incumbents running. So we're going to get to know each of them a bit. They'll talk about their campaigns, their vision for the ward. So join us at Ritual after 7 a.m. We'll be broadcasting there early from 5:30, live from Stittsville on Monday. If you are a resident in Stittsville and have a question for one of the candidates, send it our way. Email us at ottawamorning@cbc.ca. Of course, Stittsville is home to musician Nick DeRoche, who goes by Talk, and he'll be performing at the new Ottawa venue, History, in December. Here he is now with Boomerang.

0: Spark and Boomerang. Now, I have moved outside onto Spark Street for this next story. You've probably heard of hot yoga, maybe puppy yoga, cat yoga, goat yoga. What about cow yoga with miniature cows? It's coming to a farm in Clarence, Rockland this weekend. The RA Center is behind the event where you'll be able to balance, pose, and stretch with the bovines. They're actually next to me right now with these amazing flower crowns on. Before they go to this event happening at the farm, I'm joined by Debbie Neal with the RA Center on Spark Street and Cassandra Tremblay, the cowgirl and owner at Prettiest Petal Farm. But most importantly, as I've mentioned, the stars of the show and the reason we are no longer in the studio, Dorothy and Barbara Jean are here too, a mini cow and a baby mini cow. Good morning to all of you.
1: Good morning.
2: Morning.
0: Okay, Cassandra, tell me who we have. Who are we standing beside here?
3: We have Dorothy here. She's one of our miniature cows. She's a year old, and she's a chondropositive, meaning it's a dwarfism gene, so that's what keeps her small, and that's why she's classified as a mini.
0: Okay, and the one over here is a baby, I understand?
3: She's a baby as well. Yeah, she's 6 months, and she also is a mini.
0: What more can you tell us about these cows and how you became so fascinated and now have them?
3: Yes. Well, I had a farm with horses, like a sanctuary, and my daughter used that. Used that for therapeutic reasons, and to sustain the farm, I looked into having meat cattle. Fell in love with them. I named them.
0: The cows, that's a problem always.
3: That's right. And Rosie was my first one. And so I started researching, and mini cows seemed like a good fit so I wouldn't get a divorce and have all these cows and keeping them. And I brought them over and using them as therapeutic reasons.
0: And your daughter loves them?
3: Oh gosh, yes.
0: Yeah.
3: Yeah.
0: Okay, and so how did this event come to be that now you are working with Cassandra, or rather with Debbie from the RA Center, to host this event at your farm? Tell us a little bit about that.
1: Yeah, so at the RA Center,

0: future. We're always looking for reasons to come out into the community and collaborate with other women in business. Is actually really wonderful in this collaboration. The events manager and myself, we just look for creative ways to promote our yoga program and our dancing programs. And through that connection, I met Cassandra and these wonderful, magical little beasts. And I had just actually come back from alpaca yoga. And I just, so it was right in my head, and I thought, hey, mini yoga, this would be an excellent way to bring our community together.
1: Mini cow yoga. So what are the cows going to be doing during it? Because they're small, but they're still big. These guys are not getting onto your backs, for instance.
2: No, but these mini cows are like toddlers. They get into everything. They're curious. So they'll probably be smelling people, looking at what they're doing, maybe lay on their mat. You never know.
1: And how many will be out and about during these yoga sessions?
2: Around six.
1: Six, yep. Okay. And they're very, like, what, they seem very good-natured, good-tempered. Like, are they always calm like this? Like, they don't know Spark Street, and here they are just happy as clams, it seems.
2: Well, I've exposed them as well, but when you bring them with herds, like, you bring them together, they're definitely calmer, but we don't have any food as well. So when you don't bring food, they just expect pets.
1: Okay. We're right here on Spark Street. People are walking by. How often are you, when you have these guys out anywhere, what's the response you get?
2: Oh my God. And I just, can I touch them? Take a picture?
1: I was inside the studio and they've been outside here for the last half an hour, and it was all I could do but press my face up against the window just to look at them. So how are you expecting the event to go then, Cassandra?
0: Debbie,
1: my apologies.
0: Yeah, we've had an excellent response so far. We're about 70% full, so get your tickets soon. And it's going to be amazing with the yoga. Anna is our yoga teacher, and she's fantastic. She does a lot of our community events with us, and she's an amazing instructor for all of our programs at the RA.
1: And, has she ever worked with cows before? Will this be a first?
0: Okay, she is over the moon. She was so excited when she met the cows, and she's worked with goats. So, and these guys are calmer.
1: Really? Yeah. You said they are. They do act like toddlers, but you know, toddlers I know, they don't stand quietly like this.
2: They can't talk either, so they're not as mouthy. As well.
1: I haven't heard any mooing. Do they moo at all? No, they don't.
2: They do. Barbara Jean is more of a talker, as her mom Darla is as well. But no, they don't necessarily moo. Yeah. Only.
1: Who are they named after? How did you come up with the name?
2: So Dorothy's after my grandmother's name. Dorothy was actually born on my birthday, delivered on my nan's birthday at Target. So
1: what do you mean by that?
2: Well, where I picked her up on the States side to bring her back, the shipper met me at Target. So you can buy anything there.
1: Who knew?
2: Who knew? Right? Yes. And Barbara Jean is off the Reba show, the crazy blonde lady on the Reba show.
1: What?
2: Yeah, and she's just as crazy because she loves dresses and untying shoes.
1: So these are American miniature cows.
2: That's right. Yeah. Yep.
1: Are they hard to get here in Canada? Like, why did you have to go there to get them?
2: Well, around here, we don't have the testing for the chondropositive, and also it's not developed as the States. So I found a breeder that I liked in Colorado, RCM, and she does a great breeding program that I was interested in. So I brought some over to have the genetics and a good solid foundation to start breeding my own.
1: Just as we're standing here, all kinds of people coming up and taking photos of these beautiful creatures.
2: Yes.
1: And just before we sign off here, but what are you most looking forward to at the yoga event?
2: People's reactions. Honestly, that's what I'm excited to see. Yeah.
1: I think it'll be, they're so cute. I can't even, if you haven't stopped by, you've got a few more minutes to check them out. Thank you very much, Debbie and Cassandra. I appreciate it.
2: Perfect. Thank you so much.
0: Thank you. Thanks for having us.
1: Debbie Neal is a fitness services coordinator at the RA Center. Cassandra Tremblay is the owner of Prettiest Petal Farm, where the mini cow yoga will be held. The event starts at 10 a.m. on Sunday. Mini cows Dorothy and Barbara Jean were also here with me, and we'll be at this weekend's event. Back to the studio now. Doug, for a look at traffic, I don't think you can beat this. This is a adorbs to the max.
3: It is. It's so much fun. People are really enjoying this. Getting a lot of messages from people too that want to know, you know, what's going on. And now that we've told them, this should quell some of those. Eastbound 417 is still kind of busy from Holly Acres in through Bayshore. That's the eastbound 417. Once you get downtown, not really too much trouble there after that on eastbound 417. Westbound, it's sort of just briefly busy around Nicholas, but it's also a bit slow if you're exiting the 417 at Walkley Road. I'm not sure why, but those ramps are slow, perhaps because of the lights on Walkley Road.

0: Westbound 174, it's briefly busy out in Cumberland there near the ferry crossing. And then in Orleans, from Place de Léon to the far side of Jeanne d'Arc. But after that, it's no problem at all coming in, going through the split. Over in Gatineau, the Westbound 50 looks good heading into Hull. The bridges between Ottawa and Gatineau, all of them are good, apart from the Champlain Bridge, which is slow headed towards Island Park Drive. This was an earlier collision as well, right at the lower road, Lucerne, right at the Champlain Bridge. It's still showing up, but it must be clear by now. It happened more than a half an hour ago, so shouldn't be anything problematic there. Northbound Woodruff is slow, coming up past the Sportsplex to Hunt Club Road, but nothing you can't handle there. Things seem to be under control. If you see something I should know about this morning, you can either call me about it or text me about it. The number is 613-288-6900. That's the number for text or to call me. David Giroux is standing by with a look at our headlines.
1: Let's take a look at our weather first here. It's mainly sunny and 6 degrees in Ottawa right now. Winds from the northwest at just 8 kilometers an hour. Sunny today, a high of 22. Clear tonight and a low of 7 degrees overnight. As we get into the weekend, more sun tomorrow and a high of 22. Sunny on Sunday as well and a high of 23 degrees. News-wise, the city election is barely more than a month away and voters have been sharing their top issues with CBC. Infrastructure has come up again and again. People wondering why new roads are not keeping up with growth in new suburbs. Outgoing Stittsville councillor Glenn Gower says it's largely a question of money. Developers pay fees whenever they build a new home, and that's supposed to pay for new infrastructure, but that money can trickle into city coffers. Gower says the city can't simply pause new subdivisions until that funding catches up. Residents at a West End apartment building are still grappling with the damage left behind from the Canada Day storm. Many tenants were displaced from 30 McEwen Avenue due to the flooding, but some have still not returned because of the ongoing repairs. Ottawa police are asking the public to help locate a suspect wanted in 3 jewelry store robberies. Police say the robberies occurred between September 11th and September 22nd at different shopping malls in the city. Officers say the 50-year-old suspect faces several charges, including robbery, mischief, and failing to comply with a release order. The trial of a man accused of murdering an Ottawa woman in a park in broad daylight in front of her children 2 years ago continues this week. Court has now heard from 4 civilian bystanders who leapt into action in the seconds after that stabbing began and from some of the first police officers who responded. The future's uncertain for an annual Indigenous Women's Arts Conference and Festival Market at St. Laurent Shopping Centre. Since 2018, that event was a space for Indigenous vendors to sell their traditional handcrafted goods. That festival slated to go between November 7th and 8th, but mall management has cancelled the event after a conflict with Remembrance Day.
2: I'm Amanda Pfeffer on the next Ontario Today. Lessons from the Superagers.
3: Prioritize those relationships, you know, in our communities. Manage our stress. And one thing, too, is, you know, the healthiest behaviors are often those that you don't have to think hard about.
2: Extending years of good health. 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
4: 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The CBC News is next. Coming up in half an hour, it's The Current with Matt Galloway.
7: A heart surgeon is a specialist with a heroic job, but one Toronto doctor says he has learned that after 6,000 operations, patient survival happens most often when everyone works as a team. How interdependence leads to breakthroughs coming up on The Current.
8: This is World Report. Good morning, I'm John Northcott. Today is the deadline for Albertans to request mail-in ballots for next month's referendum questions, including a controversial proposal on independence. Elections Alberta reports strong voter interest ahead of the October 19th vote. This, as a new CBC News poll suggests, support for separatism is softening. Julia Wong reports.
9: For months, supporters of Alberta separatism have rallied to make a case for independence. With a referendum looming, a CBC News poll now shows support for separatism is softening. 23% of those questioned say they want an eventual vote on separating from the country.

0: will be that pretty much the high for Saturday and Sunday as well. So a beautiful weekend ahead. We're down to temperatures in the evening at around between 7 and 10 degrees. David Giroux is back to let us know what's happening in news headlines. Good morning.
1: Good morning. Ottawa is growing and still more subdivisions are moving forward, yet the infrastructure seems to be years behind and voters have noticed. The mismatch between growth and infrastructure is a top concern ahead of the upcoming municipal election. Arthur Wake

0: heavy there from Holly Acres into about Bayshore. Beyond that, the eastbound 417 is fine. The westbound 417 looks great. No issues there at all. Hunt Club Road also pretty orderly. It's a bit busy on northbound Prince of Wales coming up from Hunt Club through, like, to around Colonnade Road there, so just underneath the railway overpass there. No problems down in Barhaven. Nothing sneaky going on there. There's an earlier collision, though, on Walkley Road. Westbound there as you're approaching Conroy, so near the gas station. Westbound 174, busy in Orleans, from just west of Place d'Orléans through Jeanne d'Arc, but after that, it's fine going through the split. Over in Gatineau, the westbound 50 looks great, no problems at all heading through Gatineau or into Hull. The bridges between Ottawa and Gatineau seem, for the most part, quite good as well. The Champlain Bridge gets busy around halfway across, so around Bate Island, and it's busy to Island Park Drive, but once they get through those lights, no bother afterwards. I'm back with more in about 15 minutes.
1: Okay, thank you very much, and the time now is 8:12. Well, the Quebec election campaign has entered its final 10 days. The leaders' debates have concluded and advance polls open on Sunday. The CBC's Matthew Kupfer has been following some of the evolving developments in the Outaouais, and he's back in studio for a check-in. Good morning again, Matthew.
2: Bonjour.
1: So you've been out in the field this week covering the campaigns. I understand you attended a candidates' debate at the Cégep de l'Outaouais for the Hull riding. What did you hear from students there?
2: Well, there was quite a bit of interest. The college campus at Gabriel Roy was kind of hosting this event put on by the Student Association. The auditorium was pretty well attended, though there was a little space for some students to stretch out in the rows. The questions covered a wide range of topics. They got to put things like the environment, the cost of living, the future of transit, some international issues got sprinkled in there. Here's some of what I heard from the students who were attending the debate.
3: Mostly how we could help the life for the future citizens. Because yes, we are trying to help the older people and the older population, but we also need to think about the current young people who will be the future citizens of the province, actually. And so how can we help them grow up and become good citizens, and how we can help their lives with what life costs right now and everything? It doesn't make any sense that we pay $4.75 for a bus ticket when most people are struggling to pay their groceries.
4: I think it's interesting to focus on the students because, well, we're the future and everybody's here learning. So I just feel like if the focus was on us a bit more. Paying for public transport is really expensive, and a lot of students cannot afford it. And it's not just a bus, it's also like a school pass. Just to park here, it can be like $200 for just a session. But you're also paying for your own books, and you're paying for the session, and it's costly.
1: These are students fresh out of high school, and some of them, of course, getting ready to vote for the first time. But they are getting the taste of the real world now, and the cost of living has been skyrocketing. So did we hear responses from the parties in the debate then to these questions?
2: Unfortunately, the debate was a bit of a letdown in that only two candidates attended. Originally, there were supposed to be four. Sacha Cannon from the Liberal Party was there. Marie-Ève Fauré from Québec solidaire was there as well. Fauré was very emphatic about her party's affordability program, including free transit for those younger than 25, publicly run grocery stores, increasing taxes on the wealthiest 1% of Quebec families. Both of those kind of last two items actually got some curiosity, some somewhat critical questions from the audience, which is kind of interesting. Cannon was most comfortable fielding questions about the job market, about increasing training opportunities in the region so young people wouldn't have to leave to pursue their education or careers. And on transit, he pointed the finger at the CAQ for the license renewal tax that the city had to put on to help pay for transit. So he's looking at more systematic transit funding. As for the other parties, debate organizers said that CAQ's Suzanne Tremblay canceled days before, saying there was a communication error. And the PQ candidate, Paul Fauteuil, the Parti Québécois candidate, canceled at the last minute, noting personal reasons. The Conservatives had declined their invitation earlier.
1: Okay, and education, as you can imagine, wasn't an issue you encountered more than once in your coverage of the campaign trail this week, too?
2: Just yesterday, Coalition Avenir Québec candidates, the full team, got together in front of another cégep, the Cégep de l'Outaouais campus called Félix-Leclerc, so that's in the Chapleau riding. They were adding their support for a new fourth floor to be added to the cégep to help deal with some of the shortfalls in space that they've had that have led to them having to refuse some admissions. Here's CAQ candidate in Chapleau, Mathieu Lévesque.
5: It's been a demand for the last 4 years of the CEGEP in order to be able for the CEGEP to welcome new students because there is an

0: increase in the demands for those programs. So that's what we're doing. It's up to 15 million and it will be a construction to be done in 2030 and 2031.
1: Interestingly, the Liberals had already made that promise kind of earlier in the week in the context of training health workers so there would be enough staff when the new hospital opens eventually. They also are saying they would like a regional designation for the Seychelles so it can open up satellite campuses, again, kind of on that theme of keeping young people in the region for their education so they can stay for their careers. Levesque insists, though, that his party has been working on it all along. He kind of compared it to kicking down an open door. Meanwhile, the PQ sent a statement saying that they support the Seychelles in its issues. For its part, the Seychelles de l'Outaouais actually says, they had been requesting expansion and it had been either denied or ignored by the ministry a total of four times, something that the CAQ candidates denied. They say a fourth floor is a good first step for meeting the region's kind of growing demographic needs, expected high school grads coming down in the next 10 years, but it represents one-tenth of the total additional floor space they'll need to expand their program.
2: Mm. I understand there was another campaign issue that featured in both the local debates you covered here and the leaders' debate in Montreal on Wednesday night, and that was transit. And we heard a little bit about them talking about that in the clip earlier, but how did it feature in the final leaders' debate in Montreal on Wednesday night?
1: Yeah, so debate moderator Patrice Roy from Radio-Canada asked the candidates about their priorities for transit in their first mandate. You know, this kind of leads to a bit of a laundry list from every party, but interestingly, the Gatineau Tramway project, somewhat beleaguered, was mentioned by both Liberal leader Charles Milliard and Québec solidaire co-spokesperson Ruba Gazal, both as a priority and a bit of an attack on the CAQ.
3: Le tramway à Gatineau qui a été arrêté, stoppé par la CAQ.
4: Tramway de Gatineau que la Coalition Avenir Québec a stationné à Mobilité Infra-Québec. Il faut réactiver ce dossier-là.
1: So that was just at the end. Well, so in order, Ruba Gazal and Charles Milliard mentioning, describing the project of having been parked with the new provincial transportation infrastructure agency, kind of describing that as a setback, that he wants to see the project moving ahead. Christine Fréchette didn't mention the tramway in Gatineau in her answer, though she talked about one for Quebec City. So I asked Mathieu Lévesque about it yesterday.
5: Well, we've always been clear about it, and we won't accomplish it, but we wanted to make sure that it was within MIC and Mobilité Infra-Québec that will be the leader of that project and will give us the report of the analysis that they're doing right now. So that's what we're working on.
2: Was the Outaouais mentioned anywhere else in that leaders' debate?
1: Well, it came up in the health section, which kind of the last time I checked in, we were talking about how that's really a priority for the region, and it's basically one of the top issues in the province, particularly when Charles Milliard accused Christine Fréchette and the CAQ of betraying Quebecers on their promise of reducing ER wait times to 90 minutes. He rhymed off actual wait times from the morning of the debate, including the Hull Hospital, where the wait was 8 hours and 37 minutes. So, there are a lot of promises on this account. We talked a little bit about it earlier. And obviously, healthcare kind of still being recognized as one of the major issues in this area.
2: You mentioned advanced voting starts this weekend. What do people need to know about that?
1: Yeah, so let's just kind of run through some of the basics. Advanced polling stations will be opening at 9:30 a.m. on Sunday until 8 p.m. Same times on Monday, September 28th. The Elections Quebec website, electionsquebec.qc.ca, don't forget the S, has information, yes, in English, on when and where to vote. Of course, that's been an issue earlier, that came up earlier in the campaign. You can click on it at the top right corner on mobile and on a desktop. You can enter your address, and then you'll be able to find your voting location for October 5th, and you have to scroll down to the advanced polling section where you can see where you can vote starting this weekend. Remember, Election Day voting locations are often different than advanced polling locations. Just saying, because this is the kind of mistake I would make. There's also information on voting at the Office of the Returning Officer, which starts tomorrow. So that last option is for, you know, if you're perhaps out of your normal riding. There's also some information about students, about how they can vote if they're, you know, going to school in a different community, for example, for university.
2: Okay. Matthew, thank you very much for this.
1: You're welcome.
2: That is the CBC's Matthew Kupfer. He's been following the provincial election in Western Quebec. And for more on his reporting, you can go to our website, cbc.ca/Ottawa. Well, we have been talking all week about the celebration of Ottawa's 200th anniversary. Earlier this morning, my knowledge about the city was put to the test. Amateur historian.

0: historian Andrew King joined the show with some trivia questions about all things strange and spectacular in our fair city. He'll be running an Ottawa Historical Oddities themed trivia event at the Ottawa 200 Block Party tomorrow. And he put this question to you listeners at home.
1: Pure Spring Ginger Ale was Ottawa's favorite soda from when it was introduced in the 1920s until it was discontinued in the mid-80s. The founder of Pure Spring said he used water from a natural spring in downtown Ottawa. Where was the source of this spring? Was it 1, Shawtier Falls, 2, Pooley's Cave, 3, Carlsbad, 4, Britannia?
0: We got dozens of responses from our listeners, and we are going to tell you the winner. But first, here's Andrew again to reveal the answer.
1: Okay, so the answer is 2, Pooley's Cave. So do you know where the water treatment plant is?
0: Yes. Mm-hmm.
1: And there's an old bridge that's called the Pooley's Bridge.
0: Yes.
1: So right around there, there was a cave that stretched, I'd say, hundreds of meters back down into Spark Street. And there was a natural spring bubbling from this cave. The Mirsky family started Pure Spring and bottled this water bubbling out from Pooley's Cave, which they later carbonated and flavored as Pure Spring Ginger Ale. And if you look at the 1970s, 80s logo, it actually has a picture of Nanny Goat Hill with a water spring pouring out of it.
0: Do you I feel like you have that bottle somewhere? Do you?
1: I have many of them. Yeah.
0: Thanks to everyone who wrote in with their guesses. Congratulations to Matthew Deline, who has won a CBC Mystery Prize Pack. If you liked this game, you can head to the Marion Dewar Plaza in front of City Hall tomorrow. Andrew's trivia will start at 4 p.m. sharp, and it is free to attend. Well, after attending a Hallmark movie writing workshop, a filmmaker uses that same formula to make and sell a documentary about the history of concrete.
2: What's the working title again?
3: The History of Concrete.
2: Okay.
4: Do you ever think about concrete?
5: No, I didn't.
4: Do you ever think there's too much concrete in the city?
2: Sorry.
4: Yeah. Okay.
6: Have you ever actually seen anyone spit out their gum? No. So we come and vaporize that gum. And that gum is busted. That gum is busted. You want to try?
2: Me?
6: Yeah.
0: So that's a clip from The History of Concrete, a documentary on the seemingly mundane subject of, well, concrete. Ottawa Morning's film critic Tom McSorley thinks it's anything but, and he joins me now in studio. Good morning, Tom.
7: Call me crazy. I love concrete.
0: Tell us about its writer, director of this film.
7: Yeah, it's written and directed and narrated, and he makes some appearances by New York filmmaker John Wilson. Now, people might recall his wonderful television comedic kind of docuseries, How To, with John Wilson from 2020 to 2023. It featured Wilson talking about all manner of like day-to-day subjects, how to watch birds, how to clean your ears, how to find a public restroom. So these concise, witty, often kind of philosophical excursions into the ordinary were really, I think, really mini marvels of cultural commentary. So The History of Concrete is a discursive, kind of diverting expansion on the how-to form. So it's really entertaining. I was quite amazed, actually, how entertaining it is. Informative and often kind of downright hilarious.
0: Wow. About concrete. So how does he explore the history of concrete and do all of those things in this film?
7: Right. I mean, through a kind of brilliantly organized series of digressions. So we begin with Wilson musing about what to do after his series is canceled. So he goes to a Hallmark like script writing seminar. And there's a meta aspect to this film. The film is really kind of a series of filmmakers' notes toward getting a film about concrete actually produced. So the reason he's become fascinated with the stuff. He said, noting that the only thing more used in our world than concrete is water. So from here, we go on several journeys to Rome to see why concrete lasts so much longer in Europe, to the oldest concrete street in America, built in 1891 in Ohio, to visiting the Gum Buster. We heard a little of him in the clip there. Mm-hmm. The man in New York City whose business is the removal of gum stuck to sidewalks, which leads Wilson to question in his way, why do people throw their gum on the sidewalk? And then further, why do people chew gum in the first place? So there's all this kind of digression that goes on. So he discovers also in Queens,

0: in the borough of Queens in New York City, a 3,100-mile marathon on the concrete sidewalks by devotees of Sri Chimoy. And they literally take 52 days to do this thing on concrete. So he also visits the annual World of Concrete convention in Las Vegas, where I guess 3D printed concrete, he reports, is the star and is the future. And we also learned that 50 billion tons of sand is used a year for concrete and glass, and the need for more sand is becoming an environmental issue. So he goes down these kind of strange little mini rabbit holes throughout the movie. So meanwhile, New York buildings and sidewalks are crumbling and the concrete is failing. But his pitch to his investors to make a film about concrete leads him in some very interesting directions, shall we say. So it's really thoroughly entertaining, engaging trip through the many layers of contemporary life in the John Wilson kind of style, from filmmaking to concrete pouring to the kind of eccentricities of urban living.
1: Okay, so it sounds like you like that one. I do. Yeah. We need to move on to your small screen pick, and it's based on an actual hostage taking incident. Have a listen.
2: This is more than just a hostage situation.
3: If we think we're doing something to save someone's life, we lose our way as journalists.
2: I will hold the line.
3: So the funny thing about lines is they're always moving.
1: Lots of action in this one, it sounds like. What is it all about?
0: This is American Hostage, starring John Hamm. The story takes place in Indianapolis in 1977, involving an actual 63-hour armed standoff when a small-time developer named Tony Caritsis kidnapped his mortgage broker, claiming that he'd been betrayed and was going to lose his land. So he has a shotgun pointed to the head of his hostage attached to his arm, so it'll go off if any struggles ensue. So Caritsis demands to have his cause heard live on the radio, with a trusted news reporter, Fred Heckman, played by John Hamm. So the whole city's on edge as tension mounts, and the series explores Fred's kind of conflicted participation in this event from a number of perspectives, and as well, you know, the role of media in American society. The radio station, of course, worries about the consequences of airing this thing live, what could possibly happen. So it's kind of watchable in a way, but I think a little overwritten in places. And this extraordinary and true story has already been told, and I think in a better way, in Gus Van Sant's film from last year, Dead Man's Wire. So if you want to get a more dramatically intense version of that story, go to that movie instead.
1: And it seems as though John Hamm is sort of a throwback to Don Draper, at least in time.
0: Yeah,
1: he looks kind of like him. Well, he looks like him, obviously. But
0: he is him.
1: But it's the historical time.
0: Yeah, totally. It's got great art direction for the 70s. It's really, really spot on.
1: Cool. Okay, Tom, thanks for this.
0: Okay.
1: That's Tom McSorley, Ottawa Morning's film critic. The History of Concrete opens this weekend at the Mayfair. American Hostage is streaming on Crave. And Doug is back.
4: I feel like that's good art direction for the 70s to see my house. Eastbound 417 is busy there from the 416 into Bayshore. Westbound 417 also busy now from St. Laurent right into Nicholas there. There was an earlier collision not far from the St. Laurent Shopping Center, just on sort of the backside of it there on Coventry Road. Not holding up any traffic, but be aware of that anyway if you're headed through there. The westbound 174 briefly busy around Jeanne d'Arc and briefly busy as you're approaching Blair. Bridges between Ottawa and Gatineau seem quite good now. I'm back one more time right after David's newscast.
1: Okay, thank you very much for that. The time is 8:30.
5: This is CBC News. Good morning. It's mainly sunny and 10 degrees. I'm David Giroux, and here's the latest from the CBC Ottawa newsroom. CBC Ottawa is reaching out to voters this election campaign to hear about your top issues. And again, infrastructure has come up as a big frustration. Why are new suburbs with thousands of homes getting built without enough roads, transit, and rec centers for all those new residents? Arthur White Crummy takes a look at that question.
6: Barrhaven South is booming. Over the past 13 years, more than 23,000 people have moved in. Some of them are using a tiny bridge over the Jock River instead of a new road and a new bridge promised 13 years ago. Construction is only just starting. Further east, thousands of new residents in South Orleans are still waiting for a transitway first planned more than a quarter century ago. How did these homes get approved? Outgoing Stittsville councillor Glenn Gower says the city can't press pause on new developments just because it's still waiting on roads and transit.
7: Ultimately, that's what it comes down to. There's not a legal way that we can do that. And believe me, as councillors, we have tried to do that.
6: Then why does it take so long to actually get these things built? The answer, in short, is money. Developers pay fees on every new home they build. That's supposed to pay the lion's share of the bill for those projects. But the money doesn't come in all at once, leaving a mismatch between needs and funding. Jason Burgraff is with the Greater Ottawa Home Builders Association.
8: So what happens is a project that you hoped were going to...

0: you were going to build next year gets delayed a year or two or five or 10. The money slowly trickles in.
1: But Burggraf sees signs things are changing, like a new deal with the provincial government. The city has agreed to cut back on those fees in exchange for $500 million in guaranteed infrastructure funding. Arthur White-Crummy, CBC News, Ottawa.
2: Tenants of an apartment building in the city's West End are upping their efforts to return home after the historic July 1st flooding. Many residents of 30 McEwen Avenue were displaced by damage caused by that storm, and yesterday they hand-delivered a letter to their property manager detailing their calls for action. Emma Weller has more.
3: It's been horrible. A lot of people are just calling it a nightmare, and we just don't know when it's going to end.
4: It's been 2 months since Tammy Smith has slept in her own bed. She lives at 30 McEwen Avenue, a building hit hard by the Canada Day storm. But because of the damages left behind, she says she can't stay there. Siraj Singh is currently living there. One of the biggest issues for them both, the generators still powering the building.
5: We can still smell the fumes. I don't open my windows anymore. It has been terrible.
4: It's one of many concerns written out in a letter that tenants delivered yesterday to the property management company, Sakely Properties. The letter also touched on how the building's laundry and garbage chutes are still out of order. And because it's running on a generator, there's often outages, which also shut down elevators.
5: It's just tiring to see, like, which kind of city are we living in?
4: The residents say they want timelines for the outstanding repairs and reimbursement of rent paid. In a statement to CBC, the company says the claims made by the tenants have been addressed numerous times since the flooding. In an update to residents Wednesday, Sakely Properties didn't say when the restoration work would be completed. Emma Weller, CBC News, Ottawa.
2: The trial of a man accused of murdering an Ottawa woman in a park in broad daylight in front of her children 2 years ago continues. Court has now heard from four civilian bystanders who leapt into action in the seconds after that stabbing began and from some of the first police officers who responded. Justice reporter Christy Neese has an update.
6: It's an admitted fact in this trial that Fisha Tekla caused the death of 36-year-old Burke DeBerhey in October of 2024. But the Crown's allegation that the stabbing was premeditated, first-degree murder has not been proven. Court heard this week that Tekla was arrested at gunpoint without incident on Highway 417 near Castleman that day, with red stains on his hand and clothes. The arrest came after a driver followed Tekla's vehicle from the scene and gave police a description and license plate number. Another witness testified she heard Berhey's screams, immediately headed toward them and shouted, "What are you doing?" at the attacker before he fled. Ottawa Police Sergeant Silvio Setka testified this week that he drove his cruiser to the scene, quote, "like a maniac," after a dispatcher provided details about the stabbing. But when Setka arrived and saw Berhey's severe injuries and her lifeless body, he knew first aid would achieve nothing. The officer called in her death and used a tarp to shield her body from view. Under cross-examination by the defense, the officer testified it was a very windy day. He couldn't recall if anything other than the tarp was placed on the victim's body, and he didn't know how many people had stepped into the chaotic scene before he arrived. The trial continues. Christy Neese, CBC News, Ottawa.
2: The future is uncertain for an annual Indigenous Women's Arts Conference and Festival Market at St. Laurent Shopping Centre. Since 2018, the event was a space for Indigenous vendors to sell their traditional handcrafted goods. That festival was slated for November 7th and 8th, but St. Laurent Mall Management cancelled the event, citing a conflict with its Remembrance Day ceremony. Organisers of the event say about $20,000 has already been spent in preparation for the event. The mall offered the group alternative dates, but they couldn't find a time that worked for both parties. And that's your CBC News. Now here's Doug with one last look at your morning traffic.
7: Well, somebody just came in here with a big blue shovel, so I suspect the cows are done.
4: They're heading out.
7: Mm-hmm. Yeah, eastbound Hunt Club is backed up there at Woodruff. A bit slow northbound on Woodruff as well, coming up from Hunt Club. Not seeing any issues really new with the 417 busy westbound around St. Laurent and again around the Vanier Parkway. I'm back again this afternoon on All in a Day shortly after 3, but have a good weekend.
8: You as well, Doug. Thank you very much. And a big thanks to the hardworking team behind the scenes who put the show together this week. Ottawa Morning is
9: Miguel Plante,
10: Rory O'Driscoll,
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8: And a shout out to Jody as well. Tune in for a special live show from Stittsville on Monday. We'll be at Ritual Cafe with all 9 candidates competing in that ward. You are welcome to come by after 7.

to join us at Ritual Cafe. In the meantime, from me, Rebecca Zanbergen, and the whole team here at Ottawa Morning, have a great weekend. It is going to be beautiful. The Current is coming up next.

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1: 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It's a thriller inspired by the controversial reality TV series called To Catch a Predator. 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
0: 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The CBC News is next. Coming up in an hour, it's Q.
1: So the horror movie Obsession has been breaking movie records since it came out. The writer and director of the film, Curry Barker, who's 27 years old, will be here to tell you how the movie was inspired by a Simpsons episode and what he thinks is the one trick to dressing up as one of his characters for Halloween.
4: This is CBC News. Good morning. It's mainly sunny and 10 degrees. I'm David Giroux, and here's the latest from the CBC Ottawa newsroom. Opioid addiction among older Ontarians has more than doubled over the past decade. That's according to new research from the Ontario Drug Policy Research Network. The research focuses on Ontarians aged 55 and older. Tara Gomez is the director of the network. She says medication complications can be a contributing factor.
5: As people age, they often will be taking different medications for different reasons. And those medications can actually interact with opioids. They can increase your risk of having an opioid overdose if you're getting prescribed opioids or accessing opioids from the illicit drug supply, so drugs like fentanyl. So as people are aging, taking more medications, there is a higher risk that comes with that.
4: Gomez says there is usually a larger emphasis on younger people struggling with opioid use disorder. She says the findings are a wake-up call to start talking more about older adults and those struggling with substance abuse. A new CBC News poll shows support for separatism has fallen slightly. The data coming less than a month before Albertans head to the polls. Julia Wong reports.
6: For months, supporters of Alberta separatism have rallied to make a case for independence. With a referendum looming, a CBC News poll now shows support for separatism is softening. 23% of those questioned say they want an eventual vote on separating from the country, down from 27% in April, who said they would

0: vote for Alberta to leave Canada. University of Calgary political science professor Lisa Young says the last few months of campaigning likely played a
1: separation.
0: Role.
1: So I think that as we've started talking about specifics, people have thought more carefully about it and have perhaps thought that this is bolder than they might be comfortable with.
0: Enthusiasm to vote is high. Elections Alberta says it has received 673,000 requests for a special ballot. Albertans vote on October 19th. Julia Wong, CBC News, Edmonton.
2: Revelations about the Tumbler Ridge tragedy shed new light on how it was planned and how shooter Jesse Van Rensselaer allegedly sidestepped guardrails put in place around ChatGPT. At the heart of this story are excerpts of alleged chat logs published in American media. As Linda Ward explains, BC's Attorney General is calling for mandatory regulations.
3: Nikki Sharma saying that the details that allege some of the interactions between the shooter and ChatGPT are worse than she ever imagined, and indeed they are tough to read. The article published in the magazine Mother Jones yesterday doesn't reveal its sources, but it says AI described just how violent the attack on a classroom would be with a shotgun. It says Van Rensselaer discussed building firearms, homemade explosives, and becoming a mass killer. And just before the shooting, even consulted AI on the best time of day for the attack. The article says Van Rensselaer's ChatGPT account was banned for discussing the attack, but then she used a second account which advised her how to never get flagged again.
2: That's the CBC's Linda Ward reporting. Nepal's prime minister says the catastrophic flooding and mudslides in late August were not just a local tragedy, but a warning to the world. Addressing the UN General Assembly in New York, Balendra Shah proposed what he called a Himalayan climate resilience mechanism led by Nepal, India, and China to strengthen early warning systems. He says the Himalayas were being destabilized by climate change. At least 1,400 people died from the devastating flash floods in Nepal in late August.
4: People of our country be allowed to build their future instead of constantly rebuilding their past. Excellencies, the Hindu Kush Himalaya is home to nearly 2 billion people. These mountains provide water, ecosystem, agriculture, and livelihood to population far beyond Nepal. The Himalayas are not peripheral to the planet. They are part of planet's life support system.
2: Now here's your forecast for Ottawa. Sunny today, a high of 22. Clear tonight, a low of 7 degrees overnight. Tomorrow, sunny and a high of 22. On Sunday, sunny and a high of 23. On Monday, a mix of sun and cloud and a high of 22 degrees. On Tuesday, a mix of sun and cloud and a high of 23. On Wednesday, a mix of sun and cloud and a high of 23 degrees.
5: Hello, I'm Matt Galloway, and you're listening to The Current. That is the sound of a human heart. It is a remarkable organ. It beats 100,000 times a day, more than 3 billion times over an average lifespan, pumping blood, delivering oxygen and nutrients to every cell in the body. Dr. Subodh Verma is a cardiac surgeon at St. Michael's Hospital in Toronto. His career fixing thousands of hearts has given him special insight into humanity, one that he has written about and discussed in a TEDx talk that attracted millions of views online. And the doctor is here in studio with me to tell us more. Dr. Verma, good morning.
6: Good morning.
5: Are
6: you, Matt?
5: Straight from the hospital?
6: I'm straight from the hospital. I did an operation this morning and I'm doing another operation this afternoon.
5: How many of these do you do over the course of a week?
6: Well, I've done over 6,000 open heart operations as a staff cardiac surgeon at St. Michael's Hospital. And we do about 250 operations each, open heart operations per year.
5: When you think about going back to work this afternoon, what are you thinking about now? I mean, we have a lot to talk about, but just that's fascinating. What are you thinking about right now?
6: Well, what am I thinking about right now is what I think about every time. And that is, am I prepared? And I am. This might be the 6,020th operation that I'm doing, but it's the first operation for the patient. We quote statistics, 1% mortality, et cetera. But for a patient, it's 100%. Mm-hmm. So just making sure that I'm in the zone,

0: look, and this is at the heart. This is at the center of your TEDx talk in many ways.
1: Yeah.
0: Why do we look to individuals as the heroes rather than say, yes, but they are not capable of doing any of this without the team that's around them?
1: There is no surgeon in the world who can resuscitate a heart without, 20 nurses and 2 anesthesiologists.

Just the Knife, and their version of Heartbeats. Coming up after your regional update, if there is an aging person in your life who tells you the same story again and again and again, you might chalk that up to memory loss. Research suggests, though, there's something deeper going on. In 90 seconds, what's at the heart of those favorite tales and why we, the listener, need to pay attention. I'm Matt Galloway. This is The Current. Back in a minute and a half. Stay with us.

0: David Giroux, and here's an update from the CBC Ottawa newsroom. The trial of a man accused of murdering an Ottawa woman in a park in broad daylight in front of her children 2 years ago continues. Court has now heard from four civilian bystanders who leapt into action in the seconds after the stabbing began, and from some of the first police officers who responded. The future's uncertain for an annual Indigenous Women's Arts Conference and Festival Market at St. Laurent Shopping Centre. The festival was slated for November 7th and 8th, but St. Laurent Mall Management cancelled the event, citing a conflict with its Remembrance Day ceremony. The Ontario government won't say how much it cost to cancel a $100 million deal with Starlink, an internet service owned by SpaceX. The questions came up as the province released details on its spending for last year. The deal was originally made to provide internet service for northern and rural areas. More news at 10. Now here's your forecast for Ottawa. Sunny today, a high of 22. Clear tonight, a low of 7 degrees overnight. Tomorrow, sunny and a high of 22. On Sunday, sunny and a high of 23. On Monday, a mix of sun and cloud and a high of 22 degrees. On Tuesday, a mix of sun and cloud and a high of 23. On Wednesday, a mix of sun and cloud and a high of 23 degrees.
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2: He'd always say, you know, I had one pair of pants and one top, and he had to make do, even though, you know, they'd grow out of their clothes. Pants that were supposed to be pants, you know, went up to his knees.
1: Philomena Kaiser remembers the stories her dad told. Many of those stories were from his days growing up in Italy during the Second World War. Your parents or grandparents may have their favorite stories as well, stories about long walks to school, growing up with just one toy, or how they charmed the love of their life. Matthew Veslovsky remembers a few stories that he was told, and they often came with a lesson.
3: There's just no shortage of examples in the stories that I was told over the years about the importance of doing your share, working hard, and making something of yourself.
1: Something struck Marianne McCall about the stories that older people tell and the way that younger generations tend to react to them, sometimes by

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1: What kind of future do Albertans want? The upcoming referendum will reveal where voters stand. Choices on the ballot. Stay in Canada. Seek more provincial powers over immigration and whether to push for constitutional change. To learn what the results could mean for you, for Albertans, and for all Canadians, stay tuned to CBC News for full coverage. The Alberta Referendum, October 19th. 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
2: So the horror movie Obsession has been breaking movie records since it came out. The writer and director of the film, Curry Barker, who's 27 years old, will be here to tell you how the movie was inspired by a Simpsons episode and what he thinks is the one trick to dressing up as one of his characters for Halloween.
3: This is CBC News. Good morning. It's mainly sunny and 13 degrees. I'm David Giroux, and here's the latest from the CBC Ottawa newsroom. The trial of a man accused of murdering an Ottawa woman in a park in broad daylight in front of her children 2 years ago continues this week. Court has now heard from four civilian bystanders who leapt into action in the seconds after that stabbing began, and from some of the first police officers who responded. Justice reporter Christy Neese has the details.
4: It's an admitted fact in this trial that Fisha Tekla caused the death of 36-year-old Burke DeBerhey in October of 2024. But the Crown's allegation that the stabbing was premeditated, first-degree murder has not been proven. Court heard this week that Tekla was arrested at gunpoint without incident on Highway 417 near Castleman that day, with red stains on his hand and clothes. The arrest came after a driver followed Tekla's vehicle from the scene and gave police a description and license plate number. Another witness testified she heard Berhey's screams, immediately headed toward them and shouted, "What are you doing?" at the attacker before he fled. Ottawa Police Sergeant Silvio Setka testified this week that he drove his cruiser to the scene, quote, "like a maniac," after a dispatcher provided details about the stabbing. But when Setka arrived and saw Berhey's severe injuries and her lifeless body, he knew first aid would achieve nothing. The officer called in her death and used a tarp to shield her body from view. Under cross-examination by the defense, the officer testified it was a very windy day. He couldn't recall if anything other than the tarp was placed on the victim's body, and he didn't know how many people had stepped into the chaotic scene before he arrived. The trial continues. Christy Neese, CBC News, Ottawa.
3: The future of an annual Indigenous Women's Art Conference and Festival Market at St. Laurent Shopping Centre is in jeopardy. Mall management has cancelled the two-day event in November, citing a conflict with its Remembrance Day ceremony. Justin Ball has more on how that decision is affecting the organizers and vendors.
5: The people that do this are people that do it for a living. This is their grocery money.
6: For 30 years, Marlene Murphy has made a living selling her handmade ceramics. She's had a booth at the Indigenous Women's and Arts Conference since 2018, and she was counting on the money she'd make at the November show to help her make it through.

0: through the winter. That all changed when she learned about the cancellation with less than 3 months' notice.
1: We already started a while ago, probably the end of August, to start preparing for this show because it's such a big show. So it's very disappointing when you hear that it's not going to happen. And
0: the event is organized by the Indigenous Arts Collective, a nonprofit. Dawn Yestosola-Nukna is president.
2: I guess it just feels like first people came second.
0: She says about $20,000 has already been spent in preparation for the event.
2: It's really, really a hard situation to put me in and to have to let down. Not just the visitors, but 100 women are employed through that event.
0: The mall offered the group alternative dates, but they couldn't find a time that worked for both parties. In a statement, St. Laurent Mall management told CBC they hope to continue working with organizers in the future. But Yestosola-Nukna says the decision has left her charitable organization in debt and has put future plans on hold. Justin Ball, CBC News, Ottawa.
3: U.S. magazine Mother Jones is reporting allegations ChatGPT gave the Tumblr Ridge mass shooter workarounds to bypass that platform's safety guardrails. Francis Sims is Associate Dean of Information and Communications Technology at Humber Polytechnic in Toronto, and he says a situation like this shows why AI systems need extensive testing.
4: In this particular story that's being reported, according to Mother Jones, the shooter had the second account and was able to ask these questions for 8 months until the day of the actual attack. So it's just mind-boggling that it was not detected and that they were not able to respond more effectively in this situation.
3: BC Attorney General Nikki Sharma is calling for strict new federal regulations on artificial intelligence companies. The province is suing OpenAI and its CEO, Sam Altman, demanding changes to how AI threats are reported. Now here's your forecast for Ottawa. Sunny today, a high of 22. Clear tonight, a low of 7 degrees overnight. Tomorrow, sunny and a high of 22. On Sunday, sunny and a high of 23. On Monday, a mix of sun and cloud and a high of 22 degrees. On Tuesday, a mix of sun and cloud and a high of 23. On Wednesday, a mix of sun and cloud and a high of 23 degrees.
5: I'm Tom Power. Welcome to Q. So Curry Barker became maybe the most talked about filmmaker in the world literally overnight. And that like overnight happened in Canada. His film Obsession, which is now like the most talked about movie of the year, is the most terrifying movie I've seen in a long time, screened in Toronto. And it started a major bidding war between studios. Curry has this great story about his agent getting an offer for $1.5 million and his agent being like, it's kind of low. And then finding out there was no decimal, it was $15 million. Curry Barker is going to tell you his amazing story coming up. Plus, a film about a stunt driver who didn't have his driver's license. Michael Dowse will be here to tell you about his new film, The Stunt Driver. All that and so much more coming up on Q. I'm going to read you a quote, and I wonder if it might resonate with you. The most successful people in life don't take themselves too seriously. The filmmaker Curry Barker heard that from the filmmaker J.J. Abrams on a podcast. They weren't like talking or anything like that. Curry Barker was like 17, but he ran with it. And I mean ran with it. Curry Barker's debut feature film Obsession is basically a careful what you wish for kind of thing. Like, it's a horror movie that follows this guy who makes a wish when he breaks something called the One Wish Willow, and he wishes that this woman that he has a crush on would love him back. But of course, as all monkey paw type films go, it all backfires, and man, oh man, it gets dark and terrifying. Can I tell you the truth? I shouldn't admit this, but before I watched this movie, I had to read the synopsis with all the spoilers in it because it was just way too scary for me. Given that Curry was inspired to write this terrifying movie after watching a Simpsons episode, this is what I'm talking about. This is a serious film that doesn't take itself too seriously. Curry started out making films on YouTube for pretty much no money. And even compared to how much movies cost, Obsession was made for pretty much no money. Check this out. A year later, it has made over $500 million. To put that in perspective, the money it made at the box office increased for 3 consecutive weeks, making it the first film since E.T. to do that. Like, how does any director pull that off? Much less a 26-year-old making his first ever film. And then

0: And he said 1.5, that's not very good. You know, it's like, man, I mean, I guess it's better than nothing, you know. Mm-hmm. It's barely more than what we made it for.
1: Yeah, yeah, yeah.
0: It's like, no, 15.
1: That's like something from a movie, man.
0: Yeah, yeah, yeah. Like, no, like 15. And I think he fell out of his chair.
2: Really?
0: Know? Yeah. Like, yeah.
1: The whole story of this thing is so unbelievable to me and exciting in such a profound way. I mean, we were just talking before we turned on the mic.

0: Good morning, I'm David Giroux, and here's an update from the CBC Ottawa Newsroom. Several labour experts believe the Liberal government's legislative push to intervene in collective bargaining when economic interests are at stake will test the limits of the government's power. The Liberals tabled the Building Canada Strong Act on Monday, and it proposes measures to streamline project approvals across Canada, as well as changes to the Canada Labour Code. A former Canadian ambassador to the United States says Canadians have to rely on their own resilience and not assume that close North American trade ties will always be on the table. Kristen Hillman says businesses shouldn't bet on the cross-border relationship going back to normal. MapQuest has seen an outpouring of support after the U.S. company decided not to relabel Lake Ontario as Lake America. General Manager Doug Berger says the company has added 3 million new users since Trump renamed the body of water. More news at 11. Now here's your forecast for Ottawa. Sunny today, a high of 22. Clear tonight, a low of 7 degrees overnight. Tomorrow, sunny and a high of 22. On Sunday, sunny and a high of 23. On Monday, a mix of sun and cloud and a high of 22 degrees. On Tuesday, a mix of sun and cloud and a high of 23. On Wednesday, a mix of sun and cloud and a high of 23 degrees.
1: I'm Tom Power. You're listening to Q. Coming up in just a couple of minutes on Q, you're going to hear the song, and I guess the song from the album, that won this year's Polaris Music Prize for Best Album and Best Song in Canada, based only on artistic merit, not based on sales or anything like that. If you haven't heard who won, just stick around. You're going to want to hear this music. So that's coming up. But first, you know how sometimes they say real life is stranger than fiction? When it comes to the Canadian stunt driver Ken Carter, that's definitely true. Ken Carter was known as the Mad Canadian.
2: Tonight, Ken flew a 64 Chevy 125 feet and smashed up his ankle. At 37, he knows he can't keep jumping forever. But Ken has a dream. Before he's finally through, Ken Carter wants to amaze the world.
1: So just to be clear, that dream that Ken had was to jump a mile in a rocket-powered car across the St. Lawrence River from Canada to the U.S., and that narration you heard there, it's so classic NFB, it was from the 1981 documentary from the National Film Board. The doc was called The Devil at Your Heels, directed by Robert Fortier. It followed Ken Carter through the 70s while he tried to make this unbelievable jump a reality. And for a documentary, I got to tell you, it was kind of a big blockbuster film. It had the high stakes of trying to figure out if the jump would happen, the anxiety of running out of time, even a pretty surprised betrayal at the end. Except again, this wasn't like a big blockbuster film. It was a documentary. Until now. The new film, The Stunt Driver, is inspired by one of Ken Carter's final attempts to impress the world. It stars the Canadian actor Jay Baruchel as Ken Carter. Just wait till you hear what Ken Carter was really like. Here's just one.

0: coming out of our new St. John's studio. I just want to take a second to thank some more people. I want to thank TJ Heideman, Paul Grant, David Allmark, Derek Ho, Josh Garrett, Andrew Roberts, and Jody Gans, and all the technical support team in Toronto. And thanks to the team here in St. John's, especially Mark Strong, Olivia Garrett, Ted Dillon, Chad Mountney, and Christina Mayo. That is it for me. My name is Tom Power. I'm the host of the show, broadcasting from St. John's, Newfoundland and Labrador. We'll see you soon. Later on.
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3: I'm Rad Simon Play, sitting in for Elamin Abdah Mahmoud. So Primetime is a new movie starring Robert Pattinson. It's a thriller inspired by the controversial reality TV series called To Catch a Predator. You're going to hear about that and this week's other big releases.
4: This is CBC News. Good morning. It's mainly sunny and 16 degrees. I'm David Giroux, and here's the latest from the CBC Ottawa newsroom. Diesel prices are some of the highest prices ever, and a proposal from the U.S. president could make them worse. Donald Trump says he supports banning diesel exports. As Peter Cowan tells us, that could leave an impact here.
5: Donald Trump is a president under pressure to lower fuel prices ahead of U.S. midterm elections. If he follows through, a ban would prevent U.S. refineries from shipping diesel out of the country. The Canadian Fuels Association says every year Canada imports 700 million liters of diesel, much of that from the U.S. But Carole Montoy with the association says replacing that won't be hard.
6: We export almost two times more than we import. So Canada could get by without U.S. exports.
5: But it would cost us. Demand for Canadian diesel would rise, and with it, the price. It would hurt farmers who are in their busy harvest season. And Joe Calnan with the Canadian Global Affairs Institute says it could drive up the price of heating oil, which is also a diesel product.
7: You could have huge impacts for the cost of home heating oil.
5: It's not clear if the U.S. ban will ever happen. The White House has told some American journalists it's not going ahead. Peter Cowan, CBC News, St. John's.
4: We're learning today former RCMP intelligence official Cameron Ortiz has been on day parole for months. Ortiz was sentenced to 14 years in prison in 2024 for violating Canada's secrets law after leaking classified information to those under police investigation. With credit for time served, he had 7 years remaining on his sentence. In a newly released decision, the Parole Board of Canada concluded his risk to reoffend is low, approving his release to a private residence under strict conditions, including a nightly curfew, device monitoring, and financial reporting. Today's the deadline for Albertans to request mail-in ballots for the next month's referendum, including a controversial question on independence. This comes as a new CBC News poll shows softening support for separatism. Julia Wong reports.
8: For months, supporters of Alberta separatism have rallied to make a case for independence. With a referendum looming, a CBC News poll now shows support for separatism is softening. 23% of those questioned say they want an eventual vote on separating from the country, down from 27% in April, who said they would vote for Alberta to leave Canada. University of Calgary political science professor Lisa Young says the last few months of campaigning likely played a
9: separation.
8: Role.
9: So I think that as we've started talking about specifics, people have thought more carefully about it and have perhaps thought that this is bolder than they might be comfortable with.
8: Enthusiasm to vote is high. Elections Alberta says it has received 673,000 requests for a special ballot. Albertans vote on October 19th. Julia Wong, CBC News, Edmonton.
4: Canadian Space Agency astronaut Josh Cutrick and his three crewmates are completing their pre-launch quarantine in Houston. They'll travel to Kennedy Space Center in Florida tomorrow. The plan is to launch next Thursday for a six-month mission to the International Space Station. Karen Pauls has more.
10: It's a pretty exciting week for us.
11: Canadian astronaut Josh Cutrick speaking from a quarantine facility in Houston. He and his three crewmates are in the final stages of preparation for an October 1st launch date. Cutrick is just the fourth Canadian astronaut to go on a long-duration mission aboard the International Space Station and the first to go to space as part of NASA's Commercial Crew Program. It partners with companies like SpaceX to transport astronauts to the space station. But there have been glitches. NASA and SpaceX had to delay this launch nearly a month after detecting an oxidizer leak in the rocket's propulsion system. U.S. President Donald Trump wants to be the first to establish a moon base and develop nuclear space capabilities. Cutrick says this mission will also help prepare for the next step.
10: Deep space missions to the moon.
11: And beyond. Karen Pauls, CBC News, Winnipeg.
4: Now here's your forecast for Ottawa. Sunny today, a high of 22. Clear tonight, a low of 7 degrees overnight. Tomorrow, sunny and a high of 22. On Sunday, sunny and a high of 23. On Monday, a mix of sun and cloud and a high of 22 degrees. On Tuesday, a mix of sun and cloud and a high of 23. On Wednesday, a mix of sun and cloud and a high of 23 degrees.
12: Okay, look, two big feature debuts to talk about this week. Primetime is about the man who changed the face of true crime reality TV. And The History of Concrete is about something that we all take for granted. And it takes that and turns it into comedy gold. A lot of buzz about these two films. I'm Al-Amin Abdul-Mahmoud, and this is Commotion. Jackson Weaver is here. Sarah Ty Black is here. Roxana Haddad is here. Hello to all of you.
3: Hello, hello.
13: Hello.
12: It's
13: hello,
12: nice hello. To see you. Let's set the mood, shall we? Set the mood by starting with this trailer. Have a listen to this.
14: Who are you?
15: Why don't you have a seat right there? I'm Chris Hansen with Dateline NBC, and we're doing a story on adults who try to meet teens online. You see how this looks, right?
16: I don't really like your show, but America loves it. So I need to move you to Catch a Predator, 9 p.m. primetime.
12: Okay, that is a bit of the trailer for the new movie Primetime. Robert Pattinson is playing the TV host and journalist Chris Hansen here from the show To Catch a Predator. Jackson, very briefly, what should people know about this movie?
3: I mean, if you weren't around, I guess, in the world, there was a show in the 2000s called, or a program series in the 2000s called To Catch a Predator. Chris Hansen would get his team to go online, pose as children. Men would say they want to meet up. The men would show up at that house, and then Chris Hansen would walk out of a bathroom or a closet and say, "What are you doing here?" Cops would swoop in. That person would get arrested. This is a movie about that show and a very particular thing that happened. And if you know, you know. And if you don't know, you can find out from the movie. The movie itself is less a true story than it is. This is what I kind of want to say about what this show did to our brains.
12: Yeah, I think like that's right. I think like that specific idea of, okay, we are in a moment where we can look back at the existence of a show and talk about the ways that it created a new kind of expectation from culture. And I want to get into that in a moment. But Roxana, I really appreciated the way that Jackson just cast it. He said, if you weren't around in the world. Which is another way of saying, if you were young, you know, if you were young at the time when this show happened, it's To Catch a Predator, hosted by Chris Hansen. It was basically a part of the NBC show Dateline. So like a part of Dateline, that, you know, every once in a while they do a To Catch a Predator episode and America would go, we're locked in, let's do this. You watched the series when it aired. Do you want to talk about like why it was such a big deal?
13: Yeah, I mean, I think we were at a point in culture where like Cops was on. We had this weird fascination with when teenage girls were turning 18. Like we had like countdown meters for the Olsen twins. It was like sort of a rancid cultural time. And I think it allowed for something like to catch a predator, because like this grew out of a concern for what are your children doing online? Mm-hmm. And the segment started with Chris Hansen being like, there are threats on the web that you are unaware of as a parent, and I'm going to explain them to you, like make the threats real for you. So it sort of started, I think, from this place.

0: children or do whatever they thought that they were going to do,
1: yeah.
0: ended up being like a means of entrapment to a certain degree and a means of like normalizing that kind of treatment of until that

0: you will you, get infinitely far.
1: You do watch that trailer, and you can kind of register in his eyes him breaking kayfabe for a moment ago.
0: Yes.
1: Oh, I've met someone a little bit crazier than me. Like that is kind of like the reaction that you keep seeing as he registers, you know, as he's kind of keep looking at Elizabeth Holmes. I think that's a good place to leave it. I think we're going to leave it here. I really appreciate your time, you guys. This has been wonderful. Thanks for coming on the show.
0: Thank you.
2: Thank you.
1: Good to see y'all. Sarah Ty Black is a freelance film critic in Toronto whose work shows up in the Globe and Mail and right here on Commotion. Roxana Haddadi is a TV critic at Vulture. And Jackson Weaver is a senior writer at CBC Entertainment. He was right here in Toronto. My name is Elamine Abdelmahmoud. This show is called Commotion. Hey, if you're around on Monday, we'd love to see you then. Have a great day.
3: It's 11:30. I'm Trevor Pritchard with the latest from the CBC Ottawa newsroom. Standardized test results show that Ontario students' persistently low math scores have improved slightly. Testing from the 2025-26 school year shows that 52% of grade 6 students met the provincial standard. Results were higher for grade 3 and grade 9 students, and all of them were up one percentage point over the previous year. The trial of a man accused of murdering an Ottawa woman in a park in front of her children continues. Fisha Tekle has pleaded not guilty to first-degree murder in the 24 death of Birkti Berhe. Court has now heard from four civilian bystanders who leapt into action in the seconds after the stabbing began and from some of the first police officers on scene. And Ottawa police have arrested a 50-year-old man wanted in a trio of jewelry store robberies. The robberies occurred this month at three separate shopping centers. The man faces seven charges in all and is set to appear in court today. More news at noon here on CBC Radio 1. And here's the weather forecast for Ottawa. Today, sunshine with a high of 22, UV index 5 or moderate. Tonight, clear skies with a low down to 7. Tomorrow, more sunshine. Winds will be northeast 20 late in the morning. High tomorrow, 22, UV index again, 5 or moderate. Clear skies tomorrow night with a low of 9. Clouds arrive Sunday with a high of 20. More clouds on Sunday night with a low of 13. And those clouds continue on Monday. The high again is 20. That's the weather for Ottawa.

0: Security unit. Officials say Jenkins is serving a life sentence for first-degree murder. Kingston police have described him as being 5'9", roughly 255 pounds, with a fair complexion, brown eyes, and a shaved head. They say he was last seen wearing jeans, a light green jacket, and rubber boots. Anyone who sees Jenkins should call 911. A major Jewish advocacy group is calling for changes in the wake of this weekend's shooting outside a Belleville synagogue. The Center for Israel and Jewish Affairs is calling on the federal government to establish a coordinated plan to enforce existing and new hate laws. They also want them to implement vital reforms and confront the motivating factors behind rising extremism. Liberal MP Anthony Housefather is the former special advisor on Jewish community issues and anti-Semitism. He says the government's plan, plus additional funding, is a start.
1: But the end result is that you shouldn't have to live in this situation forever. You have to root out hate from society, and all governments within their spheres of jurisdictions, but also more than government, all Canadians have to step up here.
0: Housefather says combating anti-Semitism should be a nonpartisan issue, adding all levels of government need to do more. Conservative Party co-deputy leader Melissa Lantzman also spoke yesterday about the Belleville shooting.
2: If you haven't seen the shootings of synagogues and Jewish businesses, schools overnight, you haven't been awake. And we've raised these concerns at every opportunity. And I think others have with governments right across the country, but specifically here, we have spent a lot of time pressing the government to wake up and to do something.
0: Belleville police announced yesterday that Sunday's shooting outside the Sons of Jacob synagogue was motivated by hate. A police constable was critically injured in the exchange of gunfire and faces a long recovery. The shooter died in hospital. The Ford government won't say how much it costs to cancel a $100 million deal with Starlink, an internet service owned by SpaceX. The questions came up as the province released details on its spending for last year. That's one detail, though, that still seems to be a secret. Queen's Park reporter Lorinda Redekop with more.
3: It was during last year's election campaign that Premier Doug Ford said he'd cancel the $100 million Starlink deal to provide internet service for northern and rural areas. At the time, the company's owner, Elon Musk, was a close ally of Donald Trump.
4: This is principle. You know, he's part of the Trump team that wants to destroy families' incomes, destroy businesses.
3: On Thursday, a reporter asked what it costs to get out of the deal. Kinga Sirma is president of the Treasury Board.
5: The decision remained with the taxpayer. That was a big component of our election, and the people voted to cancel the contract.
3: The reporter's response?
6: I don't recall the taxpayer saying they didn't want to know how much you spent.
5: I understand. I would just direct that to the Minister of Infrastructure.
3: That was her job until 2 weeks ago, and she signed the Starlink deal. NDP opposition leader Marit Stiles.
7: It's outrageous, right? The people of Ontario should be able to know the details of a deal like that.
3: The government directed reporters to a previous statement that the kill fee was significantly less than the contract and part of a negotiated settlement. Lorinda Redekop, CBC News, Toronto.
0: Opioid addiction among older Ontarians has more than doubled over the past decade. That's according to new research from the Ontario Drug Policy Research Network. The research focuses on Ontarians aged 55 and older. Tara Gomez is the director of the network. She says medication complications can be a contributing factor.
8: As people age, they often will be taking different medications for different reasons. And those medications can actually interact with opioids. They can increase your risk of having an opioid overdose.

0: dose if you're getting prescribed opioids or accessing opioids from the illicit drug supply, so drugs like fentanyl. So as people are aging, taking more medications, there is a higher risk that comes with that.
1: Gomez says there's typically a larger emphasis on younger people struggling with opioid use disorder. She says the findings are a wake-up call to start talking more about older adults. And finally, Quebec's political parties say they'll support the Cégep de l'Outaouais expansion plans. This week, both the Liberal Party and the Coalition Avenir Québec pledged to expand the Félix Leclerc campus of the college by adding a fourth floor. Cégep came out earlier in the campaign calling for support, saying it has to turn away hundreds of students due to a lack of capacity. Steve Brabant is the director of the Cégep de l'Outaouais.
2: As we know, they're political and electoral commitments. So until they become governmental and official commitments, we value them for what they are, and we're happy that they see and recognize the needs that we have in terms of resources.
1: Brabant says the additional teaching space would amount to 10% of the projected need to address growth in the area over the next decade. In a statement, the Parti Québécois says it supports the Cégep and will analyze infrastructure projects, including schools, according to objective criteria if elected. And that's your latest from the CBC Ottawa newsroom. For news throughout the day and night, stay tuned to CBC Radio 1. Taking a look at the weather today in Ottawa, expect sunshine with a high of 22, UV index 5 or moderate. Tonight, clear skies with a low down to 7. More sunshine tomorrow with a high again of 22, UV index again 5 or moderate. Clear skies tomorrow night with a low of 9, and then clouds roll in on Sunday. The high is 20.
3: Good afternoon. I'm Amanda Pfeffer. This is the province's Open Line Show Ontario today. In this hour, what can we learn from the super agers in your life? 1-888-817-8995.
4: I've heard the term super ager before. What does that mean exactly?
5: That's a really good question.
3: Our guest this hour, Stephanie Hatzi-Philolithis at Women's College Hospital, says being a super ager is about more than a long life.
5: So superagers isn't just someone who lives to a very old age, right? So we're generally thinking about someone who maintains, let's say, what would be atypical strong cognitive or physical function well into older age.
3: How much is about genetics, though, and how much is about living well?
6: Now, the world's oldest living person is celebrating her 117th birthday today.
7: There she is. It's Ethel Caterham from Surrey, officially achieving the world record.
8: Ethel revealed her secret to longevity was never arguing with anyone.
3: Ethel Caterham is a marvel at the outer frontier of the human lifespan. But more and more Canadians are pushing past 100, and many living well. Take Jean Waddington Moffat. When we spoke to her last, she was still volunteering at the Ontario Science Centre at 99 years old.
9: Just enjoy, because it's fun to be alive, and I like to be happy. Some of the things that you hate to see happening and there's nothing you can do about it, don't let them bother you.
3: Jean Waddington Moffat passed away last year. She was 101 years old. What does it take to live well in our 80s, 90s and beyond? What does it take to become a super ager? Tell us what you've learned from the super ager in your life. 1-888-817-8995. When people talk to superagers about what it takes, we hear about eating well, fitness. We also hear about connection to family, positive outlook, and ability to cope with stress. Are you a superager? Do you have a superager in your family or who is imparting wisdom about what it takes? Do you work with superagers? What can we learn from the superager? 1-888-817-8995. Stephanie Hatzi-Philolithis is a scientist at the Women's Age Lab at Women's College Hospital. She looks at aging well, particularly among women. She's also an assistant professor at the Dalhousie School of Public Health at the University of Toronto. Welcome to Ontario Today, Stephanie.
5: Thanks for having me.
3: Tell me about your interest in super agers. What are you looking for?
5: Well, I think it's an interesting question. Like you said, I mean, I do work in the Women's Age Lab, so it's actually the first and only center of its kind globally that's focused on older women. It doesn't mean, you know, we're not interested in men. It just means for a large period of our history and time, and especially medical health research, that we haven't necessarily focused all that much on women's health. So I'm really keen.

0: It's 12:30. I'm Trevor Pritchard with the latest from the CBC Ottawa newsroom. Education Minister Paul Calandra says the latest standardized test results show that Ontario students are making progress in math. The numbers shared today show that persistently low math scores have improved slightly over last year. Calandra says literacy rates also remain strong, with nearly 9 in 10 students meeting the provincial standard in reading and writing by grade 6. The Ford government says it will provide $30 million to a nonprofit dedicated to artificial intelligence research. It says the Vector Institute will deliver on the government's plan to protect Ontario's digital sovereignty. It also says the funding will advance the responsible adoption of AI. And Ontarians 65 and older will be able to start getting free flu and COVID shots next week. The province says the wider rollout of the annual vaccination regime gets underway on October 26th. More news at 1 here on CBC Radio. And here's the weather forecast for Ottawa. Today, sunshine with a high of 22, UV index 5 or moderate. Tonight, clear skies with a low down to 7. Tomorrow, more sunshine. Winds will be northeast 20 late in the morning. High tomorrow, 22. UV index again, 5 or moderate. Clear skies tomorrow night with a low of 9. Clouds arrive Sunday with a high of 20. More clouds on Sunday night with a low of 13. And those clouds continue on Monday. The high again is 20. That's the weather for Ottawa.
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1: 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Blue Zones are the communities that have higher rates of people living to 100. Some of the lessons learned: daily movement, eating well, connecting with others, and living with a sense of purpose. Author Dan Buettner made the documentary.
4: We know that people who know why they wake up in the morning and they're putting their gifts to work, either with their family, their job, or volunteering, they live up to 8 years longer than people who don't.
1: Coming up, we'll talk more about Blue Zones and we want to hear from you. What can we learn from the super agers? 1-888-817-8995. Stephanie Hatzifilolithis is with us. She is a scientist at Women's Age Lab at Women's College Hospital. Tell me about the Blue Zones and what we learn from them.
5: Blue Zones are a really exciting piece of longevity research. But I will say, you know, the frustrating answer oftentimes with longevity is that it's remarkably unsexy sometimes. But I think Blue Zones are interesting because, you know, like you heard from Dan, really, there are areas in the world, and I believe there are about 7, and, you know, sometimes they're shrinking and growing in different ways, that actually have a high proportion of people living to about 100 or really later in life, but not just to 100, but living well. So, and that's kind of the conversation we have around Blue Zones. Like, what is the secret sauce? What is the recipe? And I think the thing that we've learned, and even from the callers today, is that there's a really strong common theme in all these stories and in these places like Okinawa, Japan, or, you know, Ikaria, Greece, or Sardinia and Italy, which are Blue Zones, is that, you know, people have purpose. They move naturally. Like you said, we eat mostly whole foods. People tend to, they don't smoke, but they drink moderately. They manage stress well. And they often build routines that make healthy choices kind of automatic. And so the other piece here, like we've said before, that social connection, that family life, that community life, people have roles, they have routines, they have relationships and reasons to participate. So it's not necessarily, you know, Blue Zones aren't necessarily a recipe book, or, you know, everybody should not just switch completely to eating everything that people are eating in Okinawa, Japan. But it's also a lot more complicated than eat this, do this, you'll live to 100. It has to do with that, all those factors and all those chapters, like we said before, with almost social connection, purpose being kind of at the heart of it.
1: So let me go back to Ruth then. Ruth is near London, and she was telling us that her stepfather, who died at 95, was still driving. Ruth, you really sort of underscored the social piece. Do you credit that with his longevity then?
6: I think it was a big part of his longevity. I also think, like, he was a very healthy eater. He still did juicing every

0: This is CBC News. Good afternoon. It's 1 o'clock, mainly sunny and 20 degrees in Ottawa. I'm Trevor Pritchard with the latest from the CBC Newsroom. Today is the deadline for Albertans to request mail-in ballots for next month's referendum, one that includes a controversial question on independence. And a new poll conducted for CBC News suggests support for independence is slipping. The CBC's Joel Dryden goes over the numbers.
1: Janet Brown Opinion Research conducted the random survey of 1,200 Albertans between September 8th and 21st, and 23% of respondents said they'd vote to start the legal process to hold a binding referendum, while 72% said they'd vote to remain in Canada. That stands in contrast to Brown's poll in the spring, which found 27% of Albertans would vote for separation, while 67% would vote against. And Brown says it's part of an overall trend.
2: People are feeling more comfortable with Alberta's role in Canada, more comfortable with Ottawa, more comfortable with the Prime Minister.
1: Lori Thorlickson, a professor at the University of Alberta, says Albertans may be starting to tighten their focus as referendum day grows closer.
3: This most recent shift, I think, really reflects that people are focusing more on this question of what it would actually mean if we were to leave Canada.
1: And Brown's polling also found a very low number of undecided voters, indicating Albertans' minds may be made up. Joel Dryden, CBC News, Calgary.
0: And the poll's margin of error is plus or 2.8 percentage points, 19 times out of 20. New and disturbing revelations today about the Tumbler Ridge mass shooting. U.S. investigative magazine Mother Jones is reporting on alleged conversations between the shooter and ChatGPT, conversations that the Office of Canada's Artificial Intelligence Minister was not aware of. Linda Ward has the details.
4: In a statement to CBC News, Evan Solomon's office says the minister was also surprised to read the details in this article, that he wasn't previously aware of the specific conversations in the report, and that it raises serious questions about how OpenAI identified and responded to warning signs here. Jesse von Rutzelaar killed 8 people in Tumbler Ridge in February, including 5 students, before killing herself. The article says before the attack, ChatGPT responded to questions like how to build firearms and homemade explosives, becoming a mass killer, and just before the shooting, about the best timing for the attack. It says it wouldn't respond when she asked about attacking a college campus with a shotgun, but when she added the word hypothetically, what she got was an estimate of how many people could be killed. The article says when that account was banned, she used a second account, and ChatGPT advised her how to never get flagged again. Linda Ward, CBC News, Toronto.
0: U.S. Trade Representative Jameson Greer says the Trump administration is fine with where trade negotiations currently sit with Canada. That includes collapsed talks and tariffs in multiple sectors impacting industry and affordability on both sides of the border.
5: A lot of other trade with Canada, you know, we're still getting what we need from them in terms of oil, gas, potash, all of these things. We're shipping ag back and forth across the border. So there's still a lot of strong trade between the two countries. We're comfortable with where we are. The Canadians, again, periodically they come and they want to have a deal. When they do, we talk.
0: Greer speaking to U.S. business news channel CNBC. Canada walked away from negotiations last month after last-minute American demands that Prime Minister Mark Carney said threatened Canadian sovereignty. And finally, a Canadian has been charged in the United States with 3 counts of voter fraud. The U.S. Attorney's Office alleges the 75-year-old woman cast ballots in elections in 2022 and 2024. That was despite knowing that she was not a U.S. citizen. The office says she was illegally present in the United States when she voted. She faces a maximum penalty of 3 years in prison if she's convicted. And that is the latest from the CBC Newsroom. For news updated throughout the day and night, you can always stay tuned to CBC Radio 1, or you can check out our news online. And here's the weather forecast for Ottawa. Today, sunshine with a high of 22, UV index 5 or moderate. Tonight, clear skies with a low down to 7. Tomorrow, more sunshine. Winds will be northeast 20 late in the morning. High tomorrow, 22, UV index again, 5 or moderate. Clear skies tomorrow night with a low of 9. Clouds arrive Sunday with a high of 20. More clouds on Sunday night with a low of 13. And those clouds continue on Monday. The high again is 20. That's the weather for Ottawa.

0: made me so angry. It should make everybody angry. The information and the assistance that was provided to the shooter to carry out a mass casualty. If this is not impetus for change, I don't know what is.
1: The province is now suing OpenAI over its alleged failure to notify authorities about the shooter's chats. Six children and two adults were killed in the shooting on February 10th. The 18-year-old shooter died of a self-inflicted gunshot wound, according to police. It's deadline day for Albertans to request mail-in ballots for next month's referendum, one that includes a controversial question on independence. This comes as a new CBC News poll shows softening support for separatism. Julia Wong reports.
2: For months, supporters of Alberta separatism have rallied to make a case for independence. With a referendum looming, a CBC News poll now shows support for separatism is softening. 23% of those questioned say they want an eventual vote on separating from the country, down from 27% in April, who said they would vote for Alberta to leave Canada. University of Calgary political science professor Lisa Young says the last few months of campaigning likely played a
3: separation.
2: Role.
3: So I think that as we've started talking about specifics, people have thought more carefully about it and have perhaps thought that this is bolder than they might be comfortable with.
2: Enthusiasm to vote is high. Elections Alberta says it has received 673,000 requests for a special ballot. Albertans vote on October 19th. Julia Wong, CBC News, Edmonton.
1: In Quebec City, a 45-year-old man has been charged with uttering death threats against Prime Minister Mark Carney. He's also charged with willfully promoting hatred against an identifiable group, though the RCMP did not provide further details. The suspect allegedly made the threats on his Facebook account. The investigation was launched in early July. The suspect will remain in custody until his next court appearance, set for October 1st. A 45-year-old woman killed in Montreal this week is being remembered as a dedicated public servant. Elected officials in Ottawa are paying tribute to her and promising swift action. Rowan Kennedy has that story.
4: Prime Minister Mark Carney offering his condolences to the family, colleagues, and loved ones of Leila Bensalem. Carney says she was an esteemed member of the Canada Revenue Agency team. He says she was devoted to helping Canadians, and that's what she was doing the moment she was attacked. On Tuesday afternoon, Montreal police found Bensalem dead in an apartment on René-Lévesque Boulevard. Investigators questioned several persons of interest, but no one has been arrested. Carney's promising to support police to find whoever killed her and make them pay the price. Meanwhile, Conservative leader Pierre Poilievre also paid his respects in the House of Commons.
5: I'd like to speak on behalf of all Canadians to offer his condolences to a treasured member of the public service.
4: The union representing CRA employees says it's shocked and heartbroken by Bensalem's death. It also condemns the violence that took her life and says it will work to support her family. Rowan Kennedy, CBC News, Montreal.
1: And finally, in Kyiv. A wave of Russian missile and drone attacks on the Ukrainian capital killed seven people, including a 14-year-old. A UN monitoring mission says at least 200 civilians were killed in September in attacks on homes, hospitals, stores, and workplaces. Ukraine's largest steel plant was forced to shut down operations after it sustained a fourth strike in the last few weeks. And that's the latest from the CBC Newsroom. And here's the weather forecast for Ottawa. Today, sunshine with a high of 22, UV index 5 or moderate. Tonight, clear skies with a low down to 7. Tomorrow, more sunshine. Winds will be northeast 20 late in the morning. High tomorrow, 22, UV index again, 5 or moderate. Clear skies tomorrow night with a low of 9. Clouds arrive Sunday with a high of 20. More clouds on Sunday night with a low of 13. And those clouds continue on Monday. The high again is 20. That's the weather for Ottawa.
6: Welcome to CBC Music Live. I'm Odario Williams. This hour, we have a concert from Cadence Weapon, recorded at Bridgeworks in Hamilton, Ontario. Well, the rapper, producer, and author unveiled songs from his latest album, Forager, for the first time with a full live band as part of CBC Music's Road to the Juno series, dedicated to showcasing performances of local musicians in the run-up to the Juno Awards. Well, Forager is his seventh studio album. He calls it a love letter to fashion history, thrifting, and classic hip-hop. It's the first one he's recorded

I'm in California, like I'm Calvin Brodus. The jeans I just found were broken in by a gold miner named Honus. My garments have mysterious origin. Found my

0: That's Cadence Weapon performing his single Alpenflage, recorded live at Bridgeworks in Hamilton, Ontario. I'm Odario Williams. 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Please stay right here for more Cadence Weapon coming up.
1: It's 2:30. I'm Trevor Pritchard with the latest from the CBC Ottawa newsroom. Ottawa police say they're working with other law enforcement agencies as part of an investigation into a hateful email sent to 8 Islamic schools across the country. The email was sent to schools run by the Muslim Association of Canada, including 2 here in the nation's capital. It threatened to kill Muslims unless they were deported. Standardized test results show that Ontario students' persistently low math scores have improved slightly. Testing from the 2025-26 school year shows that 52% of grade 6 students met the provincial standard. Results were higher for grade 3 and grade 9 students, and all of them were up 1 percentage point over the previous year. And a tractor-trailer driver from Quebec is dead after a crash this morning in Hawkesbury. 2 vehicles collided in the town around 8 a.m. The other driver was hospitalized as a precaution. More news at 3 here on CBC Radio 1, 91.5 FM in Ottawa. And here's the weather forecast for Ottawa. Today, sunshine with a high of 22, UV index 5 or moderate. Tonight, clear skies with a low down to 7. Tomorrow, more sunshine. Winds will be northeast 20 late in the morning. High tomorrow, 22, UV index again, 5 or moderate. Clear skies tomorrow night with a low of 9. Clouds arrive Sunday with a high of 20. More clouds on Sunday night with a low of 13. And those clouds continue on Monday. The high again is 20. That's the weather for Ottawa.

0: performers at the 2025 Women's Blues Review, recorded live at Massey Hall in Toronto. 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I'm Odario Williams. Have a wonderful week. Till next time.
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3: Parliament's first week back has proven to be a busy one. Our political panel is back as well. Yay! And the All In A Day political panel will help us unpack it all, including the new bill that would expand federal powers to push through major projects. Plus, we'll try to look at as many of the Ottawa 200 events happening this weekend as possible, coming up on All In A Day.
4: From CBC News, The World This Hour, I'm Mandy Sham. Police are investigating after several Muslim schools across Canada received anonymous death threats. Regional forces in Ottawa, London, Waterloo, Vancouver, and Montreal were contacted about the email which threatened to kill or deport Muslims. Jennifer Yoon reports.
5: The threat is explicit and disturbing. Leave Canada or be killed. Eight Muslim schools across the country received the email sent from an anonymous account.
6: My reaction was just shock.
5: Mohammed Salim is the principal of Ottawa's Abroar Elementary, one of the schools that received the threat this week.
6: Especially targeting kids. I felt it crossed a line.
5: Islamic schools, operated by the Muslim Association of Canada, are run similarly to private Christian or Jewish schools. Association spokesperson Nabil Sultan says the scope of the threat is unprecedented.
7: It just shakes your confidence in your existence in this society.
8: We're worried and anxious.
5: Sarah Omar, bringing her five-year-old to Abroar Elementary, wants to see authorities take long-term action to fight Islamophobia.
8: You know, to ask the community, okay, what can we do to support you?
5: Several police forces, including in London and Peel region, say they're investigating. Jennifer Yoon, CBC News, Ottawa.
4: In Quebec City, a 45-year-old man has been charged with uttering death threats against Prime Minister Mark Carney. He's also charged with willing

0: and Neil. This is All in a Day. Nothing's really changed except a foot of snow. When Jamie Fine wrote her song Homesick, she was talking about Ottawa under snow, and she is the headliner for the Ottawa 200 block party that is happening tomorrow. Today on All in a Day, we're going to try to bring you some of the highlights of all the many events celebrating two centuries of the city, including boat races and concerts and animation and a disco shower and Jamie herself. And if 200 years of Ottawa is not enough to celebrate, how about the return of the All in a Day political panel? They are back. Susan Delacourt, Janice McGregor are in today to talk about the controversial major projects bill, Carney's talk with the New York Times, and more. That's coming up after 5. Before that, a different political tale. Politicians are turning to AI for help with their speeches. We'll talk about why, what that could mean for voters. And this hour, we've got a movie festival without the big budgets.
1: What do we do?
2: Maybe I can help.
1: Who are you?
2: If Chicken is missing, you need help. A specialist in finding chickens.
0: In a few minutes, we're talking about the Kingston Festival with no budget, celebrating films that are low budget. It's all coming up on All in a Day.

0: You're listening to us on 91.5 in Ottawa Gatineau, 107.5 in Kingston, the only show where we mix people talking about chickens over top of Jamie Fine. And you can hear us on CBC News, CBC Listen apps as well. Trevor Pritchard joining us from the CBC Ottawa News Desk.
1: Alan, Ottawa police say they're part of a larger investigation into a hateful email targeting Islamic schools across the country. The email went to 8 schools, including 2 here in Ottawa. It used

0: dehumanizing language and made threats to take up arms against Muslims. Ontario's standardized testing results are out, and for Ottawa's four school boards, math, reading, and writing scores are mostly status quo. We'll delve into those numbers. The province is also making a big investment in AI research. It's allocating $30 million to one nonprofit, saying the money will help build a more competitive, resilient, and self-reliant workforce. And two of Quebec's political parties say they'll support the Cégep de l'Outaouais expansion plans. It wants to add a fourth floor, and it called for help earlier in the election campaign, saying it's had to turn away hundreds of students. Those stories and more, Alan, when I'm back at this microphone at 3:30.
1: Thanks very much, Trevor. Doug Hempstead's in, taking a look at the roads and the weather.
2: Yeah, it's lovely. There's not a single frost warning in our listening area either. Yeah, nothing. The coldest it's going to get is in the Upper Ottawa Valley. It's going to get into four. Clear skies. Clear skies everywhere apart from Maniwaki, where they're seeing a few clouds. It's been really, really quite like a really bright moon. It's almost full, too. Imagine it's going to be full. Maybe tonight or tomorrow. Looks like it's really big and bright anyway. Clear skies here tonight in Ottawa. It's 24 degrees, mainly sunny here downtown as well as at the airport. Going down to 7 tonight, so much milder than what we've been getting used to this week. Kingston, 22, mainly sunny, going down to 8 and clear. Cornwall is 23, going down to 6 and clear. Belleville and Trenton, 23, the same as Cornwall. Mainly sunny there, going down to 8 and clear. And as I mentioned, Maverick and Petawawa, 21. Mostly cloudy, but going down to 4. Maniwaki's 22, going down to 5. So that means that Ottawa has the distinction of being the warmest place this afternoon. Let's see, westbound 417, busy from just west of Bronson, at times out to about Maitland or so. There was an earlier collision on the westbound 417 right at Woodruff, but it's not holding up any traffic, so it's either really, really fresh or really, really stale. I suspect it's not a non-issue. It is slow right now, though. Heading downtown on northbound Nicholas, it's really slow. There's no collision causing it. It's just everyone's just in the mood to do that, I guess. So it's not backing up any of the ramps onto the highway if you're looking to exit at Nicholas. But once you get sort of, on your way off the ramps and heading past the University of Ottawa campus, it's slow. And it stays that way basically right to about Laurier. There is a collision on northbound Colonel By, right around the Corktown footbridge from the looks of things. So it's a bit busy there as well. And it is busy in and around Lower Town with folks spinning through there before they head home or on their way home. Northbound King Edward is slow approaching Murray and St. Patrick. In Gatineau, or heading to Gatineau, all the bridges seem quite good between Ottawa and Gatineau. Northbound Island Park Drive is backed up approaching the Champlain Bridge, but the Kitsibi-Mekan looks quite good. Hunt Club Road, yeah, not really any problems there either. It's busy eastbound a little bit. It's like going across the Michael Scheflin Bridge. So if you're planning on going, I would recommend going. I would say, to your coworkers, I love you guys. Have a good time, but I'm going to go while the getting is good because Doug says I should. Doug says I shouldn't socialize. I should commute. So I'm going to go and do that.
1: Nice.
2: If you see something I should know about this afternoon, you can call me and tell me about it, or you can text me about it, 613-288-6900. Don't worry, I'll always be your friend. I'm back in 20 minutes.
1: I feel like it's a song. Gonna get going while the getting is good. Gonna get going because Doug said I should. 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It is 3:10, and Jade Eagleson is among those performing at the Carp Festival tonight. This is Rodeo Queen.

0: Jade Eagleson is performing at the Carp Festival tonight. You're listening to All in a Day here on CBC Radio 1, 91.5 in Ottawa, Gatineau, 107.5 in Kingston, and Toronto International Film Festival might be over. You may have missed your chance for that. Perhaps you're trying to figure out exactly what all you can see at the Ottawa Animation Festival, all the films going on there. But there is another Canadian film festival nearby. The Attack of the $5 Film Festival is at the Screening Room Theater in Kingston this weekend, and it may not have the big star power or the budget of some other festivals, but in fact, that is kind of the point. It is organized by Matt Shepard and Manuel Mathieu. Matt is with us on the line now, along with Jordan Lee Tung, who is a Kingston filmmaker and creator of Staples, one of the films at the festival. Hello to you both.
1: Hello, how are you?
0: I'm doing okay. Is that Jordan?
1: That's Jordan, yes.
0: Okay, and I'm doing okay. Matt, can you hear me?
2: Yes, I can.
0: Yay, okay, we have both of you. Excellent. See, I just want to clarify, Matt, when we're talking about a $5 film, what counts, like the $5 to make it?
2: Well, it's not a hard limit, Alan, but the festival was created by Manuel and I as a way to celebrate filmmakers who are making short movies for not very much money. So $5 is kind of a back of the envelope. It'd be great to see a lot of movies that are made for $5 or less. I mean, for context, if you look at large film festivals, what they define as a low budget to no budget film is often in the thousands and thousands of dollars. So this is really for people who are using ketchup for blood, going to the dollar store for props, just doing what they can to make movies because they love making them.
0: Jordan, how much did it cost to make Staples?
1: Well, with inflation, I couldn't quite get it down to $5, so it came to about 50.
0: 50, all right, okay. They let you in, so you squeezed past the whatever parameters there were. Matt, why the focus on the low budget? Why did you want to create a festival of low-budget films?
2: Well, this all started because Manuel made a low-budget film, and I helped him out with it last year, and he submitted to a couple of film festivals, and talking to him about that experience, he was sort of let down by the experience of submitting it to film festivals. And we felt like there was a space there to really celebrate people that are like Jordan, making movies for very little money, just for love of doing it. So it really was a weekend conversation that led to us saying, listen, let's commit to two things. Let's commit to having fun and let's commit to losing money. So we contacted the Screening Room. We found out how much it would cost to rent a theater for 6 hours. We rented a theater for 6 hours and then we just started looking for movies.
0: Okay. So you advertised this then?
2: Yeah, we set up a website. There's actually another website that we used is called Film Freeway, which is where almost all of the film festivals in the world post up and where a vast number of filmmakers go to submit their movies to film festivals. So it kind of

0: it became the vehicle for people to submit movies to the festival. But we also had our own website and did a lot of local soliciting. I wrote every media department at every college and university in Ontario, trying to just drum up some interest and make sure students knew about it. So we really kind of beat the bushes locally, but also leveraged this international platform to try to get people to send films to us.
1: And what kind of response did you get from low-budget filmmakers?
0: Phenomenal.

0: presence at the festival, even though the focus really is as much as we can on celebrating local creators.
1: Okay, Jordan, that's a lot of competition for people's eyeballs at that point. Like you're it's 72 films that is being shown as yours one. What made you want to respond to this ad, Jordan?
2: Well, so I just moved to Kingston in July. So I was just kind of like walking around, and then I saw one of the posters, one of the many, many posters that Matt and Manuel have put up around the city. And it was sort of advertised as, you know, low budget and with like the reference of John Waters was sort of brought up a lot. That just sort of resonated with me. And I had this film already made, and it had been submitted to other film festivals with, you know, small, you know, like it got into some stuff here and there and then got rejected from stuff here and there. And then I just kind of saw this as an opportunity to sort of kind of get involved in my more local community. But then also it's just the reason that this resonated with me is because that's sort of the style of the movie, is that it's so low budget, it's so indie that like it makes more sense to be in a thing that's referencing John Waters rather than referencing like John Carpenter.
1: It is a horror film. Your film staples. Yes, it is. Can you describe what occurs in how long is the film?
2: It's 4 or 5 minutes.
1: 4 or 5 minutes. Okay.
2: Yeah.
1: For $50. Okay. So what happens in the horror film in 5 minutes?
2: It's an ambient horror film is what we're calling it. So not a lot. it kind of takes its time. We're just trying to build mood. It's basically just a guy in a raincoat in like some lonely industrial streets, and he has a metal detector, and he's just looking for something. And we watch him look, and we watch him look, and we watch him look. And kind of in all of the letters I've written to different film festivals, I basically say, just be patient, and then I hope we pay it off at the end.
1: Because something kind of horrible happens at the end.
2: Oh, sure does.
1: Okay. I don't want to be the spoiler for a 5-minute movie, but it just there's a hint in the title, perhaps, we could say. Why did you want to make this film about metal detectors and something that may involve staples, and it's a horror film, just so everyone gets a full opinion, full image here? Why was this something burning in the brain of Jordan?
2: Well, it's mostly just happenstance. I mean, I really love horror, and I hadn't gotten a chance to make like a real horror movie before, but it's just a genre that I'm really, really attached to. And I happened to, in my possession, receive a metal detector through work. We just ended up having to have a metal detector as a prop. Let's do something with this.
1: what job do you have where you needed a metal detector?
2: I'm contemplating not telling you, because the mystery is probably much more interesting. Okay. But I just work in social media marketing. That kind of stuff. So we ended up with this metal detector prop, and I just went, hey, you know what? I have this for a week. Why don't I, you know, try and make something out of it? And so I got some friends together and then we just kind of cobbled this together. And the fact that it's an ambient horror movie, it's kind of, we can focus more on, you know, just visuals and weirdness as opposed to trying to like hone down dialogue in a script is kind of the idea.
1: What's the toughest shot to make in a low budget film, and something that is $50 or less that you made it for? What was the most ingenious way that you got around having no budget?
2: The ending, which we're, you know, hesitating to spoil, that just involves like, so, you know, some violence. It involves an attack. Yes. And when you actually go to do that, you know, when you talk about a high budget thing, you know, they have stunt coordinators and they have stunt people, but it's just me and my friend there. A lot of the violence is actually happening kind of off screen. Look at it frame by frame. Just like, basically you get around that by just, kind of editing and camera work. Just the more chaotic you can make it, then the more impactful it feels, but then kind of the cheaper we can keep our budget.
1: Did you need low budget blood?
2: I just ordered something off Amazon.
1: Okay. Like just fake blood? That's what you needed?
2: Yeah, some Halloween blood.
1: Okay, fair. Jordan, you were also helping program some of the experimental and animation block of the festival. I've got a clip from the animation block here, or a few clips here. First up is a clip from My Pal Satan. Here's a little bit from that low-budget film.

0: tell you. Introducing My Pal Satan Playset.
1: Wow, Neil!
0: It comes with everything you need to summon the Dark Lord and grant any wish.
1: Like all the ice cream I want?
0: Heck, you can turn your enemies into ice cream and devour them.
2: What was the appeal of this one, Matt?
3: Well, I mean,
2: I'm intrigued.
3: So as the Manuel and I started with sort of the goal of that ideal, Jordan mentioned John Waters, kind of that idea of sort of trash cinema. But as the submissions came in, things broke down into four categories. There's animation, there's horror, there's experimental movies, which are movies that just generally don't follow a narrative flow. And then there's the trash cinema movies. So in the animation category, we just wound up looking at probably about 70 different submissions in animation and just trying to find things that stood out that had a really unique voice. And My Pal Satan, as you can kind of gather from the audio, it's sort of a 1950s styled fake ad for, well, the Dark Lord himself. But the animation category also has, it's got a very sweet stop motion picture about a hedgehog who really wants to pick an apple. It's got a fern that learns to play the piano. Every block kind of runs the gamut from almost every type of movie in its type that you can imagine, which is really interesting.
2: There's also one called Overly Ambitious Incomplete Motion Picture, which sounds like this.
4: It's going to be ambitious. This isn't even... this doesn't even show how ambitious it's going to be.
2: Why did you pick this one, Matt?
3: Again, it really is about finding movies that have not necessarily something to say in terms of a profound message, but the creator definitely has a vision and executes on it. So this is, again, it's in the animation category. It is all stop motion claymation. And our narrator just talking about how ambitious the movie is going to be.
2: It's like the trailer that never ends for the film that doesn't exist.
3: Yeah, exactly. I'll go ahead and spoil this one. It's not that ambitious.
2: Any fake blood used in this one? No.
3: Ambitious, but I would say over the course of the horror and trash sections, probably a few gallons.
2: Does Zombie in My Basement fit into that? I'm guessing that would fit into that.
3: Absolutely.
2: Okay, this is a little Zombie in My Basement.

0: Okay, wait a minute. There's music. There's like full-fledged musical zombie in my basement.
1: Absolutely. Yes, it is. It's a very, very, very fun short about a guy who's got a zombie in his basement.
0: I would guess that even just making the music part of that would cost more than $5. So I think people, like if Jordan has shattered the rules with his whole $50 budget, I think others have gone further beyond this. I'm just guessing.
1: Oh, for sure. You have got to, I mean, you've got to be flexible with these things. So it's a notional, it's notionally cheap, but again, you set some ground rules early on. So it's kind of our idea is it's a cheap movie based on what you already have. So we're not going to say if you own an iPhone, the cost of the iPhone is in there. If you're a musician, you already have a guitar and a mixing board. We're not going to count that against the budget of your movie. So there's a lot of space around the idea of cheap. But it really comes through in kind of what's, when you're looking at it on the screen, does it look like someone who's there to have fun? And that was ultimately the determinant, I think, of the 72 movies that made it in.
0: And before I let you go, did you keep out AI movies or let in AI movies?
1: We asked for full disclosure of when AI was used, and the movies that wound up making the cut, a percentage of them used AI, but it was always identified as it helped me generate some ideas or helped me write the script. Or in a lot of the horror and trash ones that used some AI, it's mainly because they just couldn't get an effect, so they used AI to do something like fake blood or steam coming out of a kettle. The movies that kind of used pure AI, that were almost entirely AI, either fake people or animation, we evaluated them separately, Manuel and I, and universally we independently kind of came to the conclusion that these ones, the ideas just weren't as strong and as fun as the ones that wound up getting into the festival. So we didn't set out for no AI, but we kind of wound up on a path where there's not a lot of AI in it in the end after all.
0: I am intrigued to see how it all turns out and whether this becomes an annual event. Both of you, thanks so much for being with us today.
1: Thank you, Alan.
2: Thank you.
0: That's Matt Shepard,

organizer of Kingston's Attack of the $5 Film Festival, and Jordan Lee Tung is one of the filmmakers participating. The event happens tomorrow from 12 to 6 at the Screening Room Theater in Kingston. You can find out more at attackfest.ca. Born Ruffians are going to be performing at Highland Music Festival in Palmer Rapids tonight.

0: Born Ruffians and a track called Meantime. They are at Highland Music Festival in Palmer Rapids tonight. Doug Hempstead, back in, take a look at the roads.
1: Or as I remember, when I was a newspaper editor up there, they would always tell me, you call it the Pammer.
0: Pammer.
1: The Pammer.
0: Pammer Music Festival.
1: I used to have to cover the hockey league there, the Madawaska River Hockey League. And it didn't have any glass, like just had boards. And so you took photos of these games at your own peril because you wanted to keep an eye on the puck because it was coming.
0: Danger of the puck.
1: Yeah. Westbound 417, pretty heavy from Bronson right out to, well, those at Woodruff. There's a collision there on the exit ramp at Woodruff as well. Slow there on that ramp. Eastbound 417, briefly busy between Pinecrest and Woodruff. I'm back with more right after Trevor's newscast.
0: Thanks very much, Doug. 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It is 3:30.
2: This is CBC News. Good afternoon. I'm Trevor Pritchard with the latest from the CBC Ottawa newsroom. Police investigations are underway after several Islamic schools, including two here in Ottawa, were sent death threats. The anonymous email went out to 8 schools countrywide. It threatened to kill Muslims if they weren't deported. Mohammed Salim is the principal of Ottawa's Abrar Elementary. He recalled finding the threat pop up in his email inbox.
3: You know, I'm not a stranger to hate, you know, as part of a Muslim community, you know, we are exposed to hate all the time. So, but even then, you know, when I opened the email, my reaction was just shock, given the, you know, the explicitly violent nature of the email, and especially targeting kids.
2: Salim said parents were alerted and teachers were preparing to have classroom talks with students today. Ottawa police say they're working with other law enforcement agencies as part of the investigation. They say they've stepped up their presence around the city's religious institutions. New standardized test results show largely stable results for the 4 school boards in Ottawa. The Education Quality and Accountability Office has released new numbers for boards across the province. Joseph Tunney has this report about how local students stack up.
4: When looking at math, reading, and writing scores for grade 3 and 6, the Ottawa-Carleton District School Board saw very little change compared to the last 2 years. And at the grade 9 level, nearly 62% of students were at or above the provincial standard, similar to last year, but up from 2 years ago. Ottawa's Catholic English School Board saw a stable result, with only marginal changes from last year. When looking at all 4 local school boards, math proved to be some of the lowest scores among younger students when compared to reading and writing, although there were exceptions. And the 2 French boards outperformed their English counterparts at the grade 9 level, but that division was far less clear at the lower grade levels. Across math, reading, and writing scores at the French language public schools, roughly 3/4

0: numbers of students were at or above the provincial standard. Grade 6 and 9 students scored about the same as last year. The French Catholic School Board saw a drop in its reading scores at the grade 3 level. 2 years ago, 90% of that cohort was at or above the provincial standard, down to 78% this year. Its grade 6 students saw a similar result, dropping from 98 to 93%. Its grade 9 results remained roughly the same. About 70% met the standard. Joseph Tunney, CBC News, Ottawa.
1: The Ontario government says it will allocate $30 million to the Vector Institute, a nonprofit organization dedicated to research in the field of artificial intelligence. The province says the funding will advance the responsible adoption of AI. It says the Vector Institute will deliver on the government's plan to protect Ontario's digital sovereignty. It also says it will help build a more competitive, resilient, and self-reliant workforce. New research shows opioid addiction among Ontarians 55 and older has more than doubled over the past decade. The research was conducted by the Ontario Drug Policy Research Network, and the findings highlight the urgency for health and social service systems to prepare now for an older population with opioid use disorder. Tara Gomez is director of the network. She says there's a number of factors that may be contributing to the numbers, including the rising use of medication among older Ontarians and the province's aging demographics.
2: I think we're entering a time now where several decades ago, where, you know, when we were talking about OxyContin and we were talking about the emergence of fentanyl in the illicit drug supply and all of these different factors that were driving rising rates of opioid use disorder in younger people, we are now seeing that population age over the last few decades. They're reaching their 50s and 60s now.
1: Gomez says the findings are a wake-up call to start a larger conversation about older adults and those struggling with substance use. A tractor-trailer driver from Trois-Rivières, Quebec, is dead after a crash this morning in Hawkesbury. OPP say two vehicles collided around 8 this morning in the eastern Ontario town. Despite life-saving measures, the driver of the tractor-trailer was pronounced dead. He's been identified as 45-year-old Martin Duranlot. The driver of the other vehicle was taken to hospital as a precaution. As of earlier this afternoon, roads were still closed in the area. Two political parties in Quebec have pledged to expand a college in Gatineau that's been struggling to handle the volume of applications. Matthew Kupfer has that story.
3: Coalition Avenir Quebec's regional team made the announcement in front of the Félix Leclerc campus of Cégep de l'Outaouais, where hundreds of potential students have had to be turned away due to a lack of space. Mathieu Lévesque is the CAQ candidate for Chapleau.
4: With that announcement, we're going to be able to train new healthcare workers.
3: His Liberal rival Michel Langevin made a similar pledge and also wants the Cégep to be given regional status.
5: Ça va permettre d'avoir des points de service à différents endroits.
3: To allow the development of additional satellite campuses. The director of the Cégep says he welcomes these promises, but notes being in a party platform is different than being in a budget.
6: It is part of the solution, but it is definitely not enough.
3: Steve Brabant is director. He says based on high school graduation statistics, the Cégep will need more to meet the region's needs.
6: So it's about a tenth of what we need for the next 10 to 15 years.
3: The Parti Québécois says it supports the college, and in a statement, candidate Mexia Marte says she regrets the situation has become political, and the party will create objective criteria to fund infrastructure projects. Matthew Kupfer, CBC News, Gatineau.
1: And finally, in local sports news, the Vancouver Canucks have claimed goaltender Levi Marilainen off waivers from the Ottawa Senators. The 24-year-old Finn appeared in 20 games for the Sens last season. He had an 8-10-1 record with a .351 goals against average and an .860 save percentage. He was much better the previous season, helping the Sens weather an injury to starter Linus Ullmark. The Senators drafted Marilainen in the third round in 2020. And that is the latest from the CBC Newsroom. Now over to Doug with a look at the roads.
7: Yes, indeed. Well, it's quite busy on the westbound 417. Starts around Bronson, or just after Bronson, and heavy at times all the way out to about Woodruff. So there's a collision on the westbound 417 right after Parkdale. And then there's also one on the ramp. It's the ramp taking you to the... It's because there's a whole bunch of them here. There's a bunch of people just saying, there's a crash here. No, it's here. No, it's here. So you end up, like, if you use Google Maps, it's going to tell you there's three, but there's just one. It's on the ramp taking you to westbound Woodruff taking you to the westbound 417 from Woodruff. So it's affecting that ramp. So if you're coming southbound on Woodruff from Carling towards the highway and then getting onto that ramp is backed up trying to get onto the westbound 417. And it's quite slow because of at least one collision there. It's also slow at times on the eastbound 417, briefly around Bayshore, but then more seriously from around Pinecrest into almost Woodruff there.

0: a little bit busy. In the East End, the 417 isn't too bad. It's briefly busy at the split. The 174 isn't really an issue. The bridges between Ottawa and Gatineau look quite good. The Chaudière is the busiest one. After you've crossed the Alexandra Bridge, it's kind of slow there going past the National Gallery, teeing up at Sussex Drive. But the bridge itself, for the most part, is okay. The eastbound 50, briefly busy around Lac-Leamy. Down in the south end there, or getting to the south end, yeah, nothing really problematic on southbound Prince of Wales or Riverside, at least not yet. Eastbound Hunt Club is slow from just before Prince of Wales, right across the bridge to Riverside, and it's a bit backed up westbound on Hunt Club 2 at Woodruff. Alan, I'm back with more in 20 minutes.
1: Thanks very much, Doug. And weather-wise, we've got 24 degrees out there right now. It does look lovely. Humidex of 25, low of 7. If you are trying to get around tomorrow with all these Ottawa 200 events, we're going to be talking more about them later on, but high of 24 and humidex 25 tomorrow. So it looks like a pretty great day for it. Low of 12 Saturday night. Sunday, the high of 20 and a low of 13. And Monday, cloudy, high of 20 and a low of 9.

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2: Protesters outside Paramount Studios in Hollywood earlier this week opposing Paramount Skydance's $110 billion acquisition of Warner Brothers Discovery. The protesters oppose the merger between two historic movie studios and media conglomerates, but despite their protests, the deal appears to be going ahead. Paramount settled this week with 12 U.S. states that had filed the antitrust suit to block the merger. The settlement's now awaiting approval from a federal judge. With more on the story and its ramifications, our pop culture columnist Rad Simon Pillay is here. Hello there.
3: Hi, Alan. I gotta say, like, I feel like this is the only time I have any authority to talk about mergers and acquisitions. My parents will be so proud.
2: Listening, Simon Pillay? This is the time.
3: This is my moment.
2: So what are the stakes when it comes to this merger then?
3: I mean, look, like, you know, just playing on let's say the more basic and more nostalgic level for movie fans. I mean, we are talking about two historic movie studios, right? Like the oldest surviving major studios becoming whole, right? So Paramount, this is the studio that gave us Sunset Boulevard and The Godfather and Top Gun, and Warner Brothers being where they shot Casablanca and The Exorcist. Like, you know, so that those two coming together is certainly a reshaping of Hollywood as we know it. But then, of course, these are not just movie studios. These movie studios are owned by these media conglomerates, Paramount, Skydance, Paramount, and WB Discovery. And they, of course, own streaming services, including Paramount Plus and HBO Max, not to mention all these cable TV networks. And then, of course, there's the news networks like CBS News and CNN. And it's those news networks, more than anything, that I think cause a lot of concern when it comes to this merger. Because a lot of people have seen what's happened to CBS News, And of course, the way iconic shows like 60 Minutes have come undone after Skydance had taken over Paramount. The leader of Skydance being David Ellison and his father being Oracle CEO Larry Ellison, who's bankrolling this merger, and both of these guys being Trump-friendly figures, which appears to have impacted the independence of CBS News and has caused a lot of the chaos that we've talked about over the past year.
2: So you did have this merger being blocked by 12 U.S. states. The California's Attorney General, Rob Bonta, was leading that. What happened?
3: Yeah, so Bonta led the charge in blocking the merger on antitrust grounds. And, you know, his concerns being like the potential job loss when these two mega conglomerates are merged. That's been a major concern, of course, for a lot of the actors and the writers and the unions protesting in Hollywood, protesting this merger. And, of course, Bonta also had that nagging concern around newsroom independence after seeing what Ellison had done to CBS. So Bonta, you know, he's in staunch opposition to this merger, but in the last few weeks, David Ellison threatened to pull Paramount out of California and move it to Texas or Tennessee if this merger didn't go through. And Alan, I think you'll appreciate a little bit of this history lesson here. Like, so Paramount Studios, which, you know, back in the day acquired RKO Studios, which is the studio that made Citizen Kane,
2: yeah.
3: Right?
2: Yeah.
3: If you think about Citizen Kane, where a media baron exerts influence for things in his favor, like, you know, and Paramount's threatening to tear down that studio, move to Texas because of very Kane-like, attitudes, whatever.
2: We need to find the rosebud in this situation.
3: Yeah, exactly. Exactly. What is David Ellison's rosebud? I don't know what role, by the way, the threat to move these studios out of California, what that played in the settlement, but I do, you know, when you listen to Rob Bonta, when he announced the settlement, like, he certainly didn't sound

0: sound very satisfied about the whole deal. Let's take a listen to actually how the words he used in describing the settlement.
1: The settlement is not a vote of support for this merger. It is not a blessing of the broader merger.
0: So that was Bonta characterizing the settlement almost as if he's conceding, okay? Conceding, and so like the concessions, the terms that he and the other states settled on include an enforceable commitment to produce 30 movies each year for the first 2 years and 32 movies in each of the following 3 years. And then Paramount committed $1.5 billion more in spending on productions in the U.S. I wonder if that means Paramount spends less on the shows it makes here in Canada, like Star Trek and Canada Shore, to make that, you know, spending commitment to productions in the U.S. And then another part of the settlement states that an oversight board be created to make sure CBS News and CNN have editorial independence.
2: Who's the independent oversight board? Like how effective would that be?
0: I mean, look, like I got to listen to a lot of these experts that are saying that's going to be, they're already saying it's going to be ineffective, right? Because they're saying that, first of all, an oversight board can't do much in terms of the day-to-day pressures journalists will face with their jobs under threat. And of course, who's going to be on the independent board? I mean, how effective is it when a guy like David Ellison can influence who's on that board, right? And, you know, David Ellison consistently states that he believes in balance in terms of journalism, but his idea of journalistic balance is to offset the facts with the fictions that favor Trump, right? So we saw how that played out at 60 Minutes, where Ellison's appointed head of CBS News, Barry Weiss, curtailed reporting to favor Trump, which led to the firing of veteran reporters like Scott Pelley and other reporters saying like their reporting is being interfered with. And right now, like we're seeing the war that Trump is waging on CNN reporters, calling them sleazebags, banning them from the White House. And so for those CNN reporters to then fall into the same umbrella company as CBS News, like that's deeply concerning.
2: So what about for movies? What are your concerns there?
0: I mean, look, like I worry about the loss in some great culture, right? Because if you look at the great movies that Warner Brothers produced last year, you know, I was singing their praises all last year, especially when it comes to movies like Sinners and One Battle After Another, which of course were the two big competitors at the Oscars. I mean, those are movies that are topical and political, One Battle After Another specifically being about revolutionaries pushing back against a very Trump-like America, right? And even movies like Superman or the HBO show Lanterns, which take place in the DC universe, but they deal with race and anti-immigrant sentiments. You look at the Warner Brothers movie that's coming out next week starring Tom Cruise. It's called Digger. It's a political satire that has John Goodman appearing like a buffoonish Trump-coded president. Mm. That's what comes out of Warner Brothers. There's no movies or TV shows coming out of Paramount that have that kind of edge. And so for Paramount to swallow Warner Brothers just as things were getting so good and so daring at that studio, that's just, to me, that's what's so deflating.
2: Rad, thank you for this, as always.
0: Thanks for having me.
2: That's Rad Simon Pillay, our pop culture columnist. 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Tara Lightfoot's playing.

0: Kara Lightfoot at Signal Brewery in Belleville tomorrow night, and maybe Yours Forever is one of the songs that Tara is going to be performing. We'll see. You're listening to All in a Day here on CBC Radio 1, 91.5 in Ottawa Gatineau, 107.5 in Kingston. So the world's top cyclists are in Montreal this week for one of the biggest events on the calendar. How do Canadians stack up against a packed international field? We'll find out about that, plus how in women's rugby, Team Canada's the talk of the sport right now. Because for more on these stories, we are joined by CBC Sports host Brenda Irving right now. Hi, Brenda.
1: Hello, how are you?
0: I'm doing okay. We got to start with the UCI Road World Championships, International Cycling in Montreal. What are we in for there?
1: Oh, I love seeing cyclists go fast. I know I can. But it's so cool.
0: It's vicarious.
1: This is a big deal. Only the third time that the World Championships have been held in Canada. And, you know, usually it's a kind of Western European thing. They really dominate the sport. But it's big. We're talking a TV audience of over 200 million people. Anyway, there are going to be 13 world titles being awarded over 8 days at this event in Montreal. And it's just a lot of fun to watch. The time trials, they were the focus earlier in this this week. Now this week, and we're going to get onto the highly, I guess you could say, unpredictable road races where the athletes are on the course all at the same time.
0: Where what could go wrong?
1: That's what I was going to say.
0: Well, and we keep talking to Michael Woods. He keeps telling me he's retired, and then he keeps coming back. Like he's back in the squad, right?
1: Yeah, the Ottawa rider says, you know what, I'll come out of retirement for this one. And I don't blame him. It's a big deal because on Sunday, we're going to have the men's race, and it will cap off the championship. Unfortunately, Canada's strongest contender, Adair G. West from Osgood. He had to withdraw because of a rib injury. Okay. So that's too bad, right?
0: Yeah.
1: But Michael Woods, he's part of this six-person Canadian squad. Your listeners may remember he is a world bronze medalist back in 2018. So he's coming out of retirement. The pull of that home world championship proving just too hard for him to resist. So if you want to watch him and the women's race on Saturday, you can catch them both streaming live on the CBC network. Okay, and on Jim.
0: I got to see Ottawa Rapid games Sunday, which was awesome against Calgary.
1: Great.
0: Always a lot of fun to check out those games. What's coming up for NSL this weekend?
1: Okay, Ottawa is in Toronto this weekend. And, you know, this one's got plenty of playoff intrigue. You got four teams that will make the playoffs. And Montreal already has clinched one of those spots. Ottawa currently sits in second place, but Toronto close behind in third. So one way or another, the results of tomorrow's game are going to have an impact on those standings. And that game you can watch.

0: watch if you can't make it down to Toronto at 2 p.m. Eastern.
1: Okay, and we got Canadian women making waves in rugby as well. WXV Global Series. Is this true? Canada's team is kind of the talk of the sport right now, right?
0: Yeah, Canada's the third-ranked team in the world right now, coming off a massive result against world number one England last weekend, and another huge match awaits them tomorrow. Canada will take on the number four team, France. But up next, the team is going to be back on home soil to host England in two matches, one in Toronto and one in Ottawa next month. And that is a great atmosphere, Alan. If you can get out to watch women's rugby live, watch out. It's a raucous crowd. A lot of fun to be part of.
1: Okay, so Ottawa, when are we hosting?
0: Next month. Don't ask me the exact date.
1: Okay, no. Yes. That's my job. I live in the city. I'm supposed to be finding that out. But I'm flipping through my calendar here. Okay, this is good. And then the PWHL announcement yesterday, right?
0: Yeah, so the league's growing, as you probably know. It's up to 12 teams now. Yesterday came news that they're set to host their first ever standalone All-Star Showcase. And this sounds fun. They're going to have a 3-on-3 tournament featuring four dedicated rosters, one featuring players from Canada, one the U.S., a third international squad, and then a team made up entirely of rookies. Hmm. So that's March 7th in Toronto. And we're going to find out probably next week about their broadcast plan. And don't tell anyone, but CBC is going to be a big part of it. Okay.
1: Yeah.
0: I can't wait.
1: Not that you told us.
0: No.
1: It's on the down low. That's right. Yeah. Nobody listens. It's fine. It's going to be totally fine. Yeah. Brenda, thank you as always.
0: Okay, have a good one.
1: CBC Sports host Brenda Irving there. That Canada-England rugby match, by the way, happening at TD Place October 23rd. And, of course, also on our radar, Ottawa Titans are in the city this evening for Game 3 of the Frontier League Championship Series. They're going to face the Evansville Otters at the Ottawa Stadium in front of, I hope, a packed crowd. We're going to have more on that later in the show. And of course, that music signals the fact that tomorrow morning, In Town and Out, hits the CBC airwaves. Natalia Goodwin in the host chair this week. Hello there.
2: Hi, Alan.
1: What's coming up?
2: So, of course, tomorrow is the big bash for Ottawa's 200th anniversary.
1: Yes.
2: And there are...
1: So much going on.
2: Tons and tons of events and activities going on all throughout the downtown in the day and the night, including at Andrew Hayden Park. And that's where visual artist Adrian Gallner will be rolling out his wind drawing machine, Alan.
1: Drawing with wind or drawing wind?
2: Drawing what the wind does.
1: Okay, all right.
2: So it is this 9-foot contraption that I had the pleasure of seeing in Andrew's backyard this week. It's rigged up with this spinning bit on the top that sends the wind's energy down to a pen that draws what the wind is doing. As it sways, it creates these pictures. And I'll let Adrian explain a bit more.
3: It will record the speed and frequency of the wind, but also wind gusts and change in the wind direction. So I get these squiggly round drawings as a result. And from day to day, the drawings look remarkably different.
2: So he'll explain a bit more about why he created this, why he's doing this, and also how people on Saturday can try it out for themselves.
1: Okay.
2: So that's pretty cool.
1: You can't control this.
2: It's all up to the wind. Yeah, it's all up to the wind. And then, of course, Nuit Blanche taking over downtown on Saturday night. So we're talking to some folks that are involved with that as well, including people who are creating a disco shower.
1: I saw this as part of the announcement. Disco shower.
2: Yeah. Yes. So you climb in with some of your friends or strangers.
1: Okay.
2: If you want, there's...
1: Clothed.
2: Okay. But there is foam involved if you so choose.
1: Okay.
2: So you can have a little foam party, dance, sing along in the shower there. And then also we drop by the Ottawa School of Art because they are taking screen printing to the next level, Alan, in the Byward Market using a 1-ton steamroller to create some prints.
1: See, we were trying to get as much of the Ottawa 200 in our last half hour today. We couldn't fit. So I'm glad that these ones are being talked about the next day.
2: We will bring it to you.
1: Okay. All right. That's all coming up tomorrow morning. Natalia drives a steamroller.
2: Yep.
1: She swings on a rope controlled by the wind and takes a disco shower. It's all coming up tomorrow morning.
2: I do it all. This house does it all.
1: On In Town and Out with Natalia.

0: A good win tomorrow starting at 6. Thanks, Natalia.
1: No problem.
0: Doug Hempstead, take a look at the roads.
2: One of my favorite scenes in Strange Brew. Steamroller.
3: Yes.
2: Steamroller. Right. I still do that to people, and they look shocked.
0: Or they recognize.
2: Well, yeah. They can't believe that I'm going to do this. Westbound 417 heavy from Bronson, right out to the side of Maitland, almost to Woodruff there. Earlier collision just at the involving the ramp to Woodruff, or to the 417 from Woodruff. Eastbound 417 heavy from Holly Acres, right into about Pinecrest. Busy westbound on Hunt Club at Woodruff, and then busy eastbound going through Prince of Wales and across the Michael Shefflin Bridge to Riverside. A little bit busy southbound on Riverside Drive at Bank Street, so Billings Bridge, nothing like it was a month or so ago when the construction was crazy there. Eastbound 174, busy as far as Blair. Bridges between Ottawa and Gatineau, it's just a show the bridge is busy still, but it's gotten much more backed up approaching the Champlain Bridge, northbound Island Park, as well as Kitsibi-Meekan, eastbound and westbound converging on the Champlain Bridge. Alan, I'm back with more in about 5 minutes.
0: Thanks very much, Doug. And weather-wise, we've got, I think, still 24 degrees right now in Ottawa. Humidex 25, winds coming from the north-northeast at 15 kilometers an hour. Tonight, a low of 7, and then Saturday, high of 24, the humidex 25 and UV index 5 or moderate, low of 12, and Sunday, cloudy with a high of 20 and a low of 13. Monday, high of 20 and a low of 9. Still to come on All in a Day, I will be talking about all as many events as we can for the big 200 celebration that's happening tomorrow. Plus, the All in a Day political panel is back in action and with us after 5.
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5: So the horror movie Obsession has been breaking movie records since it came out. The writer and director of the film, Curry Barker, who's 27 years old, will be here to tell you how the movie was inspired by a Simpsons episode and what he thinks is the one trick to dressing up as one of his characters for Halloween.
6: From CBC News, The World This Hour, I'm Mandy Sham. BC's Attorney General says she is shocked to learn ChatGPT allegedly advised the Tumblr Ridge shooter how to avoid the chatbot's own safeguards. An investigation by Mark Fulman with the American outlet Mother Jones says the AI chatbot not only fed the shooter's violent fantasies, it provided advice on how to not get flagged by OpenAI moderators. Nikki Sharma says it's worse than she imagined.
7: What Mother Jones reported when I reviewed it made me so angry. It should make everybody angry. The information and the assistance that was provided to the shooter to carry out a mass casualty. If this is not impetus for change, I don't know what is.
6: The province is suing OpenAI over its alleged failure to notify authorities about the shooter's chats. OpenAI has denied the allegations of negligence. One of the innovators behind some of this generation's biggest technological advancements is also issuing a stark warning about AI. In an exclusive interview with NBC, Bill Gates, the co-founder of Microsoft, is calling for government safeguards to address the risks posed by artificial intelligence.
8: AI is certainly powerful enough to drive events that, you know, cause a billion deaths. There's never been a weapon as powerful as the combination of people with ill intent using the latest AI tool.
6: Gates also told NBC legislation must be passed in Washington to deal with the threat of AI. The U.S. Trade Representative Jameson Greer says the Trump administration doesn't feel any urgency when it comes to resolving the trade war with Canada. Mark Carcassel has more from Washington.
1: The reality is President Trump is comfortable where we are on Canada. Our trade policy is a global policy.
3: Since trade talks collapsed about a month ago and tariffs, counter-tariffs, and counter-counter-tariffs were levied, there hasn't been much serious discussion. U.S. Trade Rep Jamison Greer says as long as trade continues as is, Washington has no urgency to make a deal.

0: Hi there, I'm Alan Neal, and this is All in a Day. Coming up on the program, Parliament's first week back has proved to be a busy one, and I'm very happy to say the All in a Day political panel is back. They're going to join us to unpack it all, including that new bill that would expand federal powers to push through major projects. That's coming up after 5. This hour, AI is helping shape the words politicians use. We're going to dig into the risks of relying on that, what that could mean for political debate. Plus, a market for Indigenous women's art has been told that they can't use Saint Laurent Mall this year on a date that had initially been confirmed for them.
1: So my initial reaction was how disrespectful for Indigenous veterans.
0: We're going to hear about the impact that's had from the market's organizer. Plus, everything that's happening for the Ottawa 200 celebrations, block party, and boat races, and the ghost of Colonel By, kind of. Plus, a techno sauna at Club Saw. Just some of what we are talking about after 5:30. This is what the music of a techno sauna is, by the way. That's all coming up on All in a Day. You're listening to us on 91.5 in Ottawa Gatineau, 107.5 in Kingston. Trevor Pritchard joining us from the CBC Ottawa News Desk.
2: Alan, the head of an Islamic private school in Ottawa, says he's appalled by recent death threats. Abrar Elementary was one of at least 9 schools nationwide that were sent an email threatening that Muslims would be killed unless they left Canada. Ottawa police are now part of a multi-force investigation. Ontario public high school teachers will be casting ballots later this fall on a possible strike mandate. That vote will take place in November, and it means all of the province's major education unions are now seeking strike mandates in the months ahead. On the Quebec campaign trail, 2 political parties say they'll expand a Gatineau college that's been struggling to handle the volume of applications. The Cégep de l'Outaouais wants to add a 4th floor within the next 5 years. And as Ottawa plans to rename a controversial street, someone may be trying to speed up that process. At least one sign for Trump Avenue has disappeared from its signpost, though it's not clear when or why it vanished. Alan, I'm going to disappear myself for about 25 minutes, but I'll be back at 4:30 with a full newscast.
0: Okay, thanks very much, Trevor. Doug Hempstead in, taking a look at the roads and the weather.
3: Yes, well, you know, the weather is exactly the same as it was an hour ago, apart from one minor difference, where it has gotten 1 degree warmer in Pembroke, basically. 24 degrees here in Ottawa, mainly sunny. Going down to 7 and clear. 8 and clear. It's clear everywhere apart from Maniwaki, where a few clouds. 6 and clear in Cornwall.

0: 8 and clear in Belleville and Trenton, Pembroke and Petawawa with 4 and clear and 5 and clear in Maniwaki. But yeah, here in Ottawa, 24 degrees, mainly sunny. It's mainly sunny just about everywhere as well. Cornwall's 23 degrees, Belleville and Trenton 23 degrees, Pembroke and Petawawa 22, mostly cloudy there though actually, but it's going to clear up tonight. Maniwaki, 21 degrees. So it's a really nice afternoon, pretty consistent right across the region. Westbound 417, busy around Parkdale. It's heavy from just up west of Bronson all the way out to Woodruff. There's an earlier collision, as I mentioned, right after Bronson, but one also right after Carling. It's busy on the eastbound 417, but sort of further west than usual. It's busy there from the 416 just past Bayshore. It's more like it would be, you know, at 7 or 8 o'clock in the morning. Westbound and eastbound baseline, Hunt Club Road, rather. Westbound, eastbound, Hunt Club backed up, converging on Riverside Drive. Busy westbound and Hunt Club approaching Woodruff as well. Not so bad on Riverside. Mildly busy southbound heading towards Bank Street at Billings Bridge. The eastbound 417 heading east from downtown isn't a problem. It's just briefly busy at the split. The 174, no issues at all there in Gatineau. The bridges between Ottawa and Gatineau haven't changed too much. It's a little bit busy on the Chaudière Bridge northbound headed to Hull. No problems on the Champlain Bridge, but it's backed up approaching it on Island Park Drive. Actually, maybe more so than before. Beyond Byron, but the Kitsilano Meekan isn't too bad. It's busy westbound, like from Parkdale to Remick Rapids, and then busy eastbound just as you're approaching the bridge. The eastbound 50 in Gatineau really isn't an issue. It's just briefly busy northbound heading up to Avenue de Poland, northbound Saint-Joseph. But yeah, it's a decent afternoon commute. I'll take another look, Alan, in about 20 minutes.
1: Thanks very much, Doug. 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So this morning when I dropped my kids off at school, one of their most excellent teachers was in the schoolyard in full Dolly Parton regalia. And I paused for a moment wondering if this was just a new look for Ms. McCabe, but she reminded me, no, it's September 25th, it's 9/25, hence her complete Dolly makeover. And indeed, I hope people are in some way celebrating Dolly today. I decided to see what it would sound like if I tried to mix together all the versions of Dolly Parton's 9/5 that are in the CBC Music Library. I hope I didn't miss any. I know there are other cover versions out there, but we kick things off with Dolly herself doing a live bluegrass version with the Bluenique in concert.
2: Well, I played about everything tonight but my fingernails. Hey now, does that sound like a typewriter to you? Well, it did to me one time about 20-some years ago. In fact, I used my fingernails to write a song called 9 to 5 while we was on the set.

0: So there you have it. As many versions of 9 to 5 as I could find in the CBC Music Library. So Blunique with Dolly was in there. Tommy Johansson, Dwayne Gretzky, The Arkells, Jeanette Reynaud, Alison Krauss, John Goldie, Lenore Zahn, Pupini Sisters, Tom Jones was in there at one point, Lost Fingers, Eric Robertson, Kelly Clarkson, Annie Blanchard, the cast of the 9 to 5 musical, and of course, the one and only Dolly Parton on this 9 to 5, September 25th. 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Wait a minute, 915? Oh, that's close. 107.5 in Kingston. Well, since 2018, the Indigenous Women's Arts Conference and Festival has been a space where Indigenous artists can sell their work, and that festival is usually held at Sailoral Mall. But organizers have been told the space would not be available this year, just a few months out from the planned dates of November 7th and 8th. Dawn Yestosilas Nukna is founder of the Indigenous Arts Collective, the group that organizes the festival.
1: I've been planning this all summer, so we've paid for our rental tables, we've paid for our audio, because we have performances, so we have a special audio guy come in, and we've paid our performers. So it really happened after all this was paid for. I just got an email out of the blue saying that St. Laurent Shopping Centre had moved back their Remembrance Day ceremonies and they're putting it on Indigenous Veterans Day. So my initial reaction was how disrespectful for Indigenous veterans to take that day away from them, when certainly they could have had 3,000 Indigenous women honoring them, which is what we've done in the past with a table and flowers and all of those things. So that was my first response. But then the second was, oh my God, we've booked flights, we've booked hotels, we've spent our funding from Canada Council for the Arts. You know, we spent a good chunk of it. So how do we explain that to them? We're a registered charity for Indigenous women. And so it's really, really a hard situation to put me in and to have to let down not just the visitors, but 100 women are employed through that event. So now they have not got that space, and they will not have that income this year. I did come back with, you know, people are out of work and it's Indigenous Veterans Day and I've booked flights and I came back with all of these things. And honestly, truly what I got was corporate speak, a paragraph, and that's about it. She did offer us dates in October, but I'm away up north at a women's residence in October. And she offered us September as well, which is impossible to plan an event of this size by September. I did ask if we could do it the weekend after, like just 7 days later. But apparently they start their Christmas decorating at that time and that was a fast no. That was not an option. So that's where we're at. So I have to stop there and just call it.
0: That's Dawn Yestosila Nukna, who's organizer of the Women's Art Conference and Festival, as part of the Indigenous Women's Arts Conference, usually held at St. Laurent Mall. As you heard, her group was unable to come to an agreement on a new date that worked for both the festival and the mall. CBC did reach out to the management of St. Laurent, and we received a statement back simply saying they hope to continue working with the festival organizers in the future. If you have thoughts on this, all in a day at cbc.ca.

Choreographer Michael Keegan Dolan and his company Teac Damsa. Irish concertina player Cormac Begley is going to be performing music for the show, including a track called To War.

0: Once again, that is Ma'am that is going on tonight at it opens up tonight. It's going as well on Saturday. This is work of Irish choreographer Michael Keegan Dolan, and 12 dancers from Teac Damsa. It's called a production that's going to integrate pathos, humor, and draw on themes of love and identity. But among the performers is the concertina player, Cormac Begley, who is going to be bringing music like that to stage at the NAC tonight and tomorrow. You're listening to All in a Day here on CBC Radio 1, 91.5 in Ottawa Gatineau, 107.5 in Kingston. Though politicians, I know this will shock you to learn, have always had help writing their speeches. But now some of that help is coming from AI. Last year, roughly one in five words spoken by Canadian MPs was written with AI help. That's according to analysis by The Economist, which looked at parliamentary speeches in several countries. For her perspective, we've reached Lydia Miljan, who's a professor and department head in political science at the University of Windsor and senior fellow with Fraser Institute. Hello there.
1: Hello, Alan.
0: Now, I was curious about the analysis. Like, is it the same way that a teacher sort of makes sure that something has been run through to find out if it's AI? This is, we can run through political speeches and just ask them, hey, was this AI?
1: Actually, I think this study itself, it was when they actually cited it. So they weren't looking at the pattern recognition. It was actually relying on honesty of the politicians themselves. So it's probably okay. Highly likely that it's even larger than what they reported.
0: Now, there are people hired, right, to write these speeches. Is this the speechwriters now using AI as part of their task, or the politician saying, I don't need the speechwriter, I'm just going to use AI?
1: Yeah, it's hard to know how they're doing it. I would hope that they're at least getting their speechwriters to do it, and they're leaning into the AI. I mean, you know, that's always been the case, as you pointed out, that they don't necessarily write their own copy. The question is, to what extent are they giving too much away for AI to write and to craft? And that's the part that we need to really think about. You know, to what extent is AI being used? Is it just to save a little bit of time, or is it actually to craft policy?
0: What difference would it make? I mean, I shouldn't even say that, because of course it's huge if it's being used to craft policy, but is it not still a big deal if the words are coming from AI?
1: It is a big deal. And I think anytime you turn around, you're getting pushed to do some form of AI. Like every time I write an email, it's, you know, prompting me to say certain words. If I go on social media now, it's everywhere, right? And so it's hard to be a holdout. But at the same time, if I'm going to use it, I've got to be honest with how I use it. And so my analogy is that, you know, if a politician goes to their staffer and says, you know, we've got this great idea, we want to increase taxes because we want to improve our social services and improve benefits to our constituents. Can you write up a speech for me to help justify that in the legislature? That's fine. And you can do that for your AI bot equally. Where it becomes a problem is if you're asking your staffer or you're asking AI to create a policy for you, because you don't know what the policy should be, right? The whole point of electing people to office is that they have a platform, they have ideas, they have things that they think is going to make things better for us. So if they're not doing that work, then you sort of have to ask yourself, why are we spending all this money sending people to Ottawa or to, you know, to Queen's Park or to any legislature across the country if they're not even doing that basic function? So that's where we need to both normalize AI and say, if I'm going to use it, I'm going to be honest with people. I'm going to say, I used it to help me edit this, or I used it to ensure that my grammar was correct, or I used it to generate some statistics, and I double-checked that those statistics were real. That's all legitimate uses, and I think people will be fine with it. But if you said, I used it to create this policy, well, then voters would also decide whether or not that they like a politician who's not thinking for themselves.
0: I mean, it would be fascinating. There's two parts to that. So of course, mm-hmm. one would hope that if it was a

0: policy issue that, you know, they would say, by the way, we ran AI through this before coming up with this idea. But even from a speech perspective, it would be fascinating to hear somebody say, hi, welcome. Thanks so much for coming out, all of you. It's fantastic to see the supporters. What I'm about to say was partially written by AI, and it chose a lot of the words I'm about to say. Okay, here we go. Like, I would love to see what the reaction of people, because I mean, I think people have a sense, okay, this person's reading off notes. Like, even if they're a fantastic performer, they're reading off notes. They've got some, they're not just doing stuff off the cuff all the time. But I think the idea that an AI bot came up with the words that they're saying would put people off, no?
1: Right, and then that should be your clue that that's too much, that you've used it, you overused it. If you think it's cringy, then you probably wouldn't want to do it. I was at a talk this summer, and they came up with a great analogy. See, I'm even citing my sources here. And the equivalent was, you're going to the gym and you want to lift weights. You go to the gym and lift weights with a forklift. Right. That's using a tool, right? You can lift a lot of weights with a forklift. Meanwhile, if you used a weight machine, you would actually get something out of it. So it's the appropriate use of our tools, I think, is what the issue is. And so if you could admit that you had the entire script written by AI, then your audience is going to respond the same way that you would feel viscerally, which is different than saying, I asked AI what was the most important issue facing Canadians, yeah, and it told me it was the war in Iran. Well, I disagree with that, right? You can use it as a launching point for a conversation. You could say, my constituents say it's the cost of living, and so on and so forth. So it's not that it's necessarily wrong to use AI. It's that's how to use it. And I think that's what we need to do, is normalize citing our sources, just like we would with any other source. If I'm going to quote from the Bible, I got to say I'm quoting from the Bible. Likewise, if I'm quoting from AI, I've got to say I quoted from AI.
0: I guess there's this part of me that is scared that reaction would be, oh, well, yeah, of course you did. I used it at work too. Oh yeah, I wrote my emails to my boss. Oh yeah, it did. That it is so normal now that people aren't even expecting necessarily a politician or a speechwriter to be coming up with their own words.
1: Yeah, well, what I tell my students, I say, well, no, if you're going to use AI on me, I'm going to use it back on you. So if you're asking for a letter of reference, it's not going to be written by me. It's going to be written by the bot. Right. And then they're like, oh, please don't do that. So that's their, you know, they've told me right there the extent to which they want me writing their letters of reference versus an AI chatbot.
0: Do you think, and I know we're flipping back and forth here between policy being or ideas being coming from AI versus the words in a speech. But when it comes to the voice of politicians, I know obviously speechwriters try to make it sound like the politician in question who you're writing for. Sometimes you end up with, you know, everybody sounding the same once they're at the microphone because all speechwriters are writing the same way. But is there an even greater risk of that, do you think, with AI, where the politicians all sound like the bot, or have the bots gotten so good that they're going to make the speeches sound like the politician?
1: No, the bots, well, I mean, I've seen some where they run, you know, speak like Hemingway, speak like this.
0: Sure.
1: And the thing about AI is that it really, I hate the word artificial intelligence because it's not intelligent. It is a large language model. So it's looking at pattern recognitions and it's predicting based on past. And that's the real crux of it, right? So you're basically tied in a feedback loop. And so AI can only really look back and sort of try to predict the future as opposed to generating ideas. And so, again, it's not really necessarily the voice of the politician that I'm worried about. I'm worried about the ideas. I'm worried about human ingenuity. I still think that doesn't matter how great, you know, artificial intelligence or large language models can do at pattern recognition, that there's something fundamentally unique about the human experience, the human intellect and ingenuity. And that's what I worry, that we're going to lose that flexibility, that ability to think through those knotty problems and come up with an innovative solution, because it's going to be so easy just to lean into AI. And I think that's where all of us, regardless of how we use AI, have to be mindful that we are not using it as a forklift, that we're using it as the tool, as the machine that it should be.
0: I just have a minute left here, but is there any indication that someone like Minister Evan Solomon, who's, you know, supposed to be looking at AI, that this

0: idea of how politicians use it is being investigated?
1: I haven't seen anything on that. And honestly, when I saw their big announcement, it looked like AI wrote it, quite frankly. So I don't know if they are leaning into it to the extent that they're getting it to write as copy. I even noticed that with a lot of the municipal elections and the literature coming from various candidates, that it looks suspiciously like AI because it's so fast and easy. And they can justify it saying, well, gives me more time to connect with people door knocking. And that's fair enough. But I guess if you're going to come to my door, you better be able to string a sentence together and better understand what the literature on your platform is. And that's, I think, where people have to be careful that they really understand that it's a tool rather than a crutch.
0: Lydia Miljan, thanks so much for being with us.
1: My pleasure, Alan. Nice talking to you.
0: That's Lydia Miljan, who's a professor and department head in political science at the University of Windsor. Doug Hempstead's back in, taking a look at the roads.
2: Mm-hmm. Well, it's busy on the westbound 417 from just west of Bronson, right through out to about Woodruff on the westbound 417. Earlier collision just west of Carling there. Eastbound 417 busy coming in through the 416 and in past Bayshore there before it eases off, and it's fine kind of the rest of the way eastbound right through downtown Ottawa. It does get busy again as you're approaching the 174 split. So just east of Saint-Laurent, it's busy there. And it stays busy along the 174 out beyond Blair. In fact, it's quite heavy actually going through Blair, heading towards Montreal Road, briefly busy at Montreal Road as well. Otherwise, not too bad once you get beyond that. It's quite slow and southbound Colonel By coming down through from Carleton University there. Very slow at the moment. It's in fact backed up beyond Colonel By. It's backed up right to Dow's Lake, southbound Colonel By. It's unusually long. I'm not sure if maybe there's an issue with the bridge or something. Westbound Heron and Baseline busy as well from Riverside right to Maitland. Alan, I'm back with more after Trevor's newscast.
0: Thanks very much, Doug. 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It's 4:30.
3: This is CBC News. Good afternoon. I'm Trevor Pritchard with the latest from the CBC Ottawa newsroom. Ottawa police are part of a nationwide investigation after several Muslim schools across Canada were sent anonymous death threats. Two of the schools that got those threats are here in the nation's capital. Jennifer Yoon has more.
4: The threat is explicit and disturbing. Leave Canada or be killed. Nine Muslim schools across Canada received the email sent from an anonymous account.
5: My reaction was just shock.
4: Mohammed Salim is the principal of Ottawa's Abroar Elementary, one of the schools that received the threat this week.
5: Especially targeting kids. I felt it crossed a line.
4: Islamic schools operated by the Muslim Association of Canada are run similarly to private Christian or Jewish schools. Association spokesperson Nabil Sultan says the scope of the threat is unprecedented.
6: It just shakes your confidence in your existence in this society.
7: We're worried and anxious.
4: Sarah Omar, bringing her 5-year-old to Abroar Elementary, wants to see authorities take long-term action to fight Islamophobia.
7: You know, to ask the community, okay, what can we do to support you?
4: Several police forces, including in London and Peel region, say they're investigating. Jennifer Yoon, CBC News, Ottawa.
3: All of Ontario's major education unions are now set to hold strike votes in November. The Ontario Secondary School Teachers Federation announced today that its members would cast ballots from November 6th until the 16th. They joined the province's other four main education unions in scheduling strike votes that month. Education contracts expired at the end of August, but negotiations are stalled. The two sides are waiting for an Ontario Labour Relations Board ruling on which issues should be bargained centrally and which should be left to school boards and local unions. New standardized test results show largely stable results for the four school boards in Ottawa. The Education Quality and Accountability Office has released new numbers for boards across the province. Joseph Tunney has more on how local students are stacking up.
8: When looking at math, reading, and writing scores for grade 3 and 6, the Ottawa-Carleton District School Board saw very little change compared to the last 2 years. And at the grade 9 level, nearly 62% of students were at or above the provincial standard, similar to last year, but up from 2 years ago. Ottawa's Catholic English School Board saw a stable result, with only marginal changes from last year. When looking at all four local school boards, math proved to be some of the lowest scores among younger students when compared to reading and writing, although there were exceptions. And the two French boards outperformed their English counterparts at the grade 9 level, but that division was far less clear at the lower grade levels. Across math, reading, and writing scores at the French language public schools, roughly

0: three-quarters of students were at or above the provincial standard. Grades 6 and 9 students scored about the same as last year. The French Catholic School Board saw a drop in its reading scores at the grade 3 level. 2 years ago, 90% of that cohort was at or above the provincial standard, down to 78% this year. Its grade 6 students saw a similar result, dropping from 98 to 93%. Its grade 9 results remained roughly the same. About 70% met the standard. Joseph Tunney, CBC News, Ottawa.
1: They've probably been on your plate and are definitely all over grocery stores in Ottawa and beyond. They're Driscoll's berries. But a whistleblower lawsuit alleges millions of pounds of fruit containing non-compliant levels of pesticides and chemicals were sent to Canada, and the company tried to cover it up. Gloria Enriquez explains.
2: You know that something's not right, that you have to speak up.
3: David Harada worked for Driscoll's in California from 2022 to 2025. He says by the company's own estimates, about half its shipments to Canada from 2022 to 2024 had traces of chemical levels that exceeded Canadian standards. But when he told the company it needed to go public and issue recalls, he says they refused. And that is what pushed him to resign.
2: I completely believe that I was part of a cover-up.
3: The allegations are contained in a lawsuit filed by Harada against Driscoll's in California court for unlawful retaliation. The Canadian Food Inspection Agency confirmed to CBC it did conduct several inspections on Driscoll's berries sold in grocery stores across the country. It also confirmed on multiple occasions its inspectors did find traces of pesticides above the legal limits. However, the CFIA says the inspections did not lead to recalls or that correction action was implemented, and the investigations ended up being closed.
4: To get an effect, one would have to eat 19 kilograms.
3: Toxicologist Daniel Green says the levels of chemicals found in the berries wouldn't make someone sick from eating just a few, but that the problem is the cumulative effect from exposure to other toxins in foods and the environment over time. In an email to CBC, Driscoll says it's constrained by confidentiality issues and can't comment on the details of Harada's employment, adding there will be an appropriate time in the litigation for the company to present its own evidence, which it believes will show a very different picture from the one Harada has presented. Driscoll says it took Harada's comments seriously, addressed issues, and acted in good faith. Gloria Enriquez, CBC News, Montreal.
1: Two of Quebec's political parties say they'll support the Cégep de l'Outaouais expansion plans. This week, both the Liberals and the Coalition Avenir Québec pledged to expand the Félix Leclerc campus in Gatineau. The Cégep came out earlier in the campaign calling for support, saying it's had to turn away hundreds of students due to a lack of capacity. Steve Brabant is the director of Cégep de l'Outaouais.
5: As we know, there are political and electoral commitments. So until they become governmental and official commitments, we value them for what they are, and we're happy that they see and recognize the needs that we have in terms of resources.
1: In a statement, the Parti Québécois says it supports the Cégep and will analyze infrastructure projects, including schools, according to objective criteria if they're elected. And finally, at least one Ottawa street sign bearing the name of U.S. President Donald Trump has disappeared. The sign for Trump Avenue at the intersection with Whitestone Drive is no longer affixed to its post. Earlier this week, City Council voted to rename the street in the city's Central Park area. The local councillor had pitched the idea, citing Trump's threats to Canada. It's unclear if the Trump Avenue sign has been stolen or not, or when it went missing. CBC has reached out to both the city and the police to find out more. And that's the latest from the newsroom. Now over to Doug with a look at the roads.
6: Maybe it was never there. Maybe it was a trompe-l'oeil.
1: Oh.
6: Westbound 417 is heavy from just west of Bronson all the way out to Woodruff. And then again, busy eastbound on the 417 around Bayshore. Eastbound 417 also busy from St. Laurent through the split and then along the 174 out past Blair. Briefly busy around Montreal Road as well. In Gatineau, the eastbound 50 is slow leaving Hull now. There's a collision right at St. Louis, and that's why it is horrible to stop and go there from like Boulevard des Amitiés up past Lac Lémy. It's just you'd be sitting there looking at the Lac Lémy for ages. It's really slow there. Busy both directions on Baseline. Westbound approaching Merivale from Fisher. Eastbound as well, in and around Prince of Wales. Southbound Colonel By is still very slow coming down from Carleton University all the way down to Hogsback. Like really, really slow there. Normally they don't allow boats or moose through the

0: lift locks there at Hogsback during like, you know, peak period. But maybe because it's Friday and traffic's been light. I don't know. Maybe there's something going on with the bridge, but it is just ridiculously slow there in Hogsback and South Bend Colonel By. So if you're thinking of zipping along the scenic route there, it'll be scenic, but it won't be any zipping. Southbound Riverside Drive, busy from the railway overpass right down to Hunt Club. Westbound Hunt Club backed up at Riverside and eastbound at Riverside. And westbound Hunt Club is busy approaching Woodruff. Alan, I'm back with more in about 20 minutes.
1: Thanks very much, Doug. And weather-wise, let's take a look. So currently, we are still at 24 degrees in Ottawa. The wind's coming from the northeast at 13 kilometers an hour. Tonight, a low of 7. Tomorrow, if you are getting around for all these Ottawa 200 events, which we are going to try to cram as many as we can in the last half hour of our program. If you hear people talk for 2 minutes or so, that is why. We're looking at a high of 24 tomorrow, Humidex 25, and a low of 12 Saturday night. Sunday, cloudy with a high of 20 and a low of 13. Monday, cloudy, high of 20 and a low of 9. And Tuesday, sunny, high of 20 and a low of 10.

0: Chris Edwards joining us for today's business news. Hi there, Chris.
1: Hello, Alan.
0: Starting with U.S. President Donald Trump's threat to potentially ban diesel exports from the United States. What would happen if he did that?
1: The short answer is diesel prices would shoot up here in Canada, especially eastern Canada. Trump is under pressure to lower U.S. fuel prices. Diesel prices there have jumped about 75%. So this is where that comes from. Now, Canada exports more diesel than it uses, so there wouldn't be a shortage of it here. But our refineries are based mostly in western Canada. The east relies a bit on U.S. imports, so there could be an imbalance there, though we could always ship it by rail. On top of that, the price of diesel is set globally. An American ban would likely raise that price, even if it temporarily lowers it for Americans. Richard Masson is the former CEO of the Alberta Petroleum Marketing Commission, and he explained what could happen around the world.
2: 1.7 million barrels a day go out of the U.S. Gulf Coast to Europe. And so if Europe, Britain, and places like that don't have access to that diesel, they're going to start calling on other places. So, for example, the Big Irving refinery in New Brunswick puts its refined products on ships. That's a perfect source of supply that could go over to Europe or to South America if the price is high enough, and it would draw it away from domestic markets in the U.S. Northeast market.
1: Now, again, this is not a done deal, and yesterday an official from the White House denied a report the U.S. is actively preparing for a 90-day ban, but be ready for potential changes next week.
0: All right. We also have an update on the tragic Tumblr Ridge shooting. As people probably are hearing the news, more about the involvement of AI chatbots. What do we know?
1: We now have the contents of a second ChatGPT account the shooter used to prepare for the shooting. This is from reporting by American magazine Mother Jones. The shooter killed 8 people in February, including 6 children, and before they did so, they consulted ChatGPT on advice on how to do it. ChatGPT initially refused and banned the account, but the shooter simply made another one, and not only did they convince the new account to help them, that chatbot gave them advice on how to avoid its safeguards. Mark Fullman is the one who broke that story. He's the national affairs editor at Mother Jones. We spoke to him earlier today. Fullman highlighted how disturbing these chats were and how unpredictable these bots could be.
3: I think a lot of people at this point have had the experience with chatbots where it says or does kind of strange things. To have a chatbot engage in this way was, I think, quite astonishing when I discovered this part of the material, that essentially what the shooter did was, after the first account was shut down, went back on with a second account and started telling ChatGPT why the first account had gotten shut down. And then the response from the chatbot was to say, well, you know, you can essentially hide your discussion of violence and violent content by just saying that it's fiction or hypothetical.
1: The BC government is suing ChatGPT creator OpenAI for its alleged role in the shooting. It says OpenAI failed to notify law enforcement of the threats the shooter made on its platform.

0: platform before the shooting. It's also suing the company for what it says are its lack of safeguards.
1: All right, and we'll maybe end with a possibly more positive tech story here. MapQuest doubling down on its support of Lake Ontario. What happened there?
0: Yeah, MapQuest CEO is putting his money where his mouth is. He's in Toronto this week and made a special trip to Lake Ontario because, unlike other companies like Google and Apple, who for their US-based users have changed the name of Lake Ontario to Lake America as per President Trump's executive order, MapQuest is keeping the label Lake Ontario for everyone. Again, Canadians will also see Lake Ontario when they use Apple or Google Maps. It's the Americans that wouldn't. But MapQuest is really making a point here to the extent they've posted an advertising campaign across the U.S. proclaiming Lake Ontario. And the move has evidently paid off. The day after MapQuest stated their opinion on this, they reached number one in navigation apps on the U.S. App Store, and their downloads hit 50 times their usual level.
1: All right, Chris, thanks very much.
0: Thanks, Alan.
1: It's Chris Edwards at the CBC Business Desk.

0: It is 4:44 here on All in a Day. The leading candidates running to be Ottawa's mayor are spending a lot of time together. Last week, three of them sparred on Carleton University's campus about student issues. Also, candidates were meeting at a church and for a debate on environmental issues. Yesterday, our municipal affairs reporter went to yet another mayoral debate. This one was for an audience of home builders and developers. Arthur White Crummy joins me now. Hi there.
1: Hi there, Alan.
0: So this one, you had Alex Lawson and Jeff Leeper and Mark Sutcliffe and Neil Saravanamuth. In the room for the development community, who was there?
1: So this was hosted by the Greater Ottawa Home Builders and the Real Estate Board. I was actually in the same building that they held this last week. It was the same location as the launch party for the mayor. And not all four of the leading candidates have been going to all the debates. Sutcliffe missed the student one. Lawson missed one on the climate issues. But yesterday morning, all four were at their podiums at 8:30 a.m. for a breakfast event that included developers, home builders, and also realtors.
0: Okay, so what kind of topics were they trying to cover for this audience?
1: So timelines for housing projects to get approved, that came up. Some say they take way too long and that the city can bring down costs for builders. That was a whole other issue. There were even talk about data centers and whether we should have a moratorium on them. But one thing that stood out to me was a testy exchange that turned on how many applications the city approved. Remember, Leeper is running for mayor, but he sat on council for three terms. And in the current term, he took over as chair of the planning committee. So he's led their meeting since December 2022, when developer asked for zoning changes, extra height for buildings, new developments. But Sutcliffe yesterday drilled into that committee's record, saying that it wasn't working. Take a listen.
2: So, Jeff, I think you should be proud of the work you did on the zoning bylaw. We worked together on that with all of our colleagues on Ottawa City Council, and it was moved forward. It's a big change, and I think it's going to make a big difference. I'm surprised to hear you say you're proud of your time as chair of planning and housing, because it wasn't working. And after 2 years, I kept hearing from the industry. They kept hearing no from the committee and from city staff, and that's why I stepped in. And I launched the Housing Innovation Task Force,
3: so
2: and I got the industry
3: untrue.
2: Together. I got the industry together.
3: 37,000 units of housing.
2: Jeff, I didn't interrupt you, so just let me finish, please. I got the industry together, and that's when we finally started making changes and making things move faster and reducing and deferring fees to make it cheaper and easier to build homes in Ottawa.
3: It's clear to me that you've never been a city councilor, and I think you're still struggling to understand the land use planning approval process. The committee has said yes to the vast majority of housing that's come through, 37,000 units of housing.
2: Jeff, you've been a city councilor for 12 years.
4: We can continue this in the next question. Sorry, I want to keep on
5: time.
4: It
5: was just getting exciting.
1: So at the end there, you heard candidate Lawson saying that it was just getting interesting. And I know that the moderators said they would come back to it, but they didn't really.
0: Okay, let's unpack what was said, aside from the drama of the...

0: you know, mayor and perhaps former city councilor going at it there, but has planning committee refused a lot of applications this term?
1: So I go to a lot of those meetings, and it's really one of the busiest committees that meets every 2 weeks. And it's very rare to see a file rejected during the time that I've been there. Most of them have a very legal aspect to them. There's land use rules from the provincial government that cities have to follow. And anytime the idea of refusing a file comes up, there's the worry that the city will be challenged at the land tribunal. So they almost all go ahead. And since the start of 2023, when the city started tracking the approvals after the last election, about 75,000 units got the go-ahead. So you'll remember that the Ontario government has set targets for new housing for cities and towns. Ottawa was told that it has to hit 151,000 homes over the next 10 years. And recently, the city did not hit that mark. So it didn't get the millions in funding from the province that comes with hitting the target. It's worth recalling, though, that the city can approve a project, but that doesn't mean it's going to get built right away. It can't force a developer to take out a building permit if the market or interest rates or construction costs aren't right for them. Right. I'll say that there are so many claims and numbers flying around this campaign, so much to fact check and put into context. And in just the last half hour, we heard from Sutcliffe's campaign team. They sent out a new press release about all of this, trumpeting the 75,000 new homes that have been constructed over this term of council, saying that Ottawa is approving homes faster than builders can build them. But that's not the message that you would have taken away from that exchange, right? Saying that under Leaper's leadership on planning committee, it hasn't gotten done.
0: What personal say does Leaper have over what gets approved?
1: So he's just one vote on a committee with 12 members. So basically half of council is there. And many of those members are allies of the mayor on most votes. And as I said, almost every development gets approved. I asked Sutcliffe's campaign about which proposals they had in mind that might have gotten rejected. They pointed to Taywin, to Herongate, to a few projects in Leaper's ward. Some of those were quite controversial. Herongate involved the displacement of tenants who already lived at the site. Taywin has attracted opposition from councillors who are worried about the cost of sprawl. And some of those projects actually predate when Leaper took over as chair.
0: Okay, so that was all those battling back and forth. Were there other key moments in yesterday's debate?
1: So the urban boundary came up. That is, candidates' positions about just how much rural land should be brought inside the line that allows for future houses. It's like the boundary that limits sprawl. So council is going to face a choice next term about how to accommodate 500,000 new people in 25 years. That's the population forecast coming from the province. And the candidates came out on very different sides of this debate. Here's what Sarah Vanamutu had to say, followed by Lawson, who is himself a home builder.
2: Thank you. And so, look, I come at this from the perspective of an economist, and quite frankly, we as a city cannot afford urban expansion anymore. We cannot afford the infrastructure that we have in the ground in our existing city today. And so why we are creating more infrastructure that will create a future liability is just, it just doesn't add up from a fiscal perspective. And so what I would say is that we actually need to be focusing, number one, on the existing urban parcels that have not been developed. We need to be looking at sites such as Confederation Heights that are amenable to new housing and just need to be transformed. So Confederation Heights, Tunney's Pasture, others like that. And then frankly, we need to do a better job of intensification too. We just don't really have a strategy for intensification. We don't have a way to do this in a that works with local communities. And so there are solutions that we have. We do not have to expand the urban boundary.
3: Thank you. I want to get Mr. Lawson a chance to weigh in.
4: We can't afford to grow as a city isn't a very good idea for a mayor to have, I think. But, and you know what, the city has been very against...
2: That's not what I'm saying, Alex. What I'm saying is that we cannot afford urban expansion the way that we've done it in the past.
4: The urban expansion of the urban boundary to the point where they set the application fee for builders at $1.8 million to apply to have it considered. I mean, this is staggering growth. We need to actually look at the urban boundary, you know, as a real piece and see... If we have 500,000 people moving in, let's look at what type of housing they're actually going to want. Are we able to put that in the intensified areas, or is it like you said, they're going to want backyards, they're going to have a car, they're going to drive to Costco with their families? I mean, if it's that lifestyle that people are going to be wanting, we need to look at what part of the urban boundary we're going to be expanding.
1: Now, all four candidates weighed in on this. We heard that Jeff, I should say, has been Leaper, agreed that spreading outward is costly, but he said it's a fraught question that deserves careful study. You know, Sutcliffe, he took more of Lawson's stance that the city has to be realistic about what new residents really want. They might want that lawn in the

0: suburbs or a big driveway. He says that the boundary hasn't grown under his tenure so far, but going forward, the city will need what he called a balanced or a realistic approach.
1: All right. So the main mayoral candidates do have debates under their belts. What others are coming up?
0: So there are 14 names on the ballot for mayor. These were only four of them. There's quite a few that are taking part in a forum hosted by the Ottawa Coalition to End Violence against Women, and a City for All Women program. There's an arts debate next Tuesday at the Arts Court with the four leading mayoral candidates, a Board of Trade debate, a debate on homelessness, and still others. And CBC will host one of its own in October, so keep an eye out for our coverage of that.
1: Arthur, thanks for this.
0: Thanks so much, Alan.
1: Arthur White-Crummy, CBC Ottawa's municipal affairs reporter. He's part of the team covering the municipal election in Ottawa, and voting day is October 26th.

0: Céleste Lavie, Franco-Ontarian musician, title track to her new album, CL, and today is Franco-Ontarian Day, celebrating the language and contributions of Ontario's French-speaking community. Doug Hempstead back in, taking a look at the roads.
1: Yes, indeed. Well, you know, busy on westbound 417 from Weston to Centretown through Parkdale, right out to about Woodruff. Eastbound 417, busy as well from the 416 into about Bayshore. There's some slowdowns on Hunt Club Road. Eastbound at Prince of Wales stays busy right across the bridge to Riverside. It's also backed up westbound on Hunt Club at Woodruff, a little bit at Greenbank, but it stays slow right through Greenbank and almost all the way to the 416 because there's a collision there. About three quarters of the way between Greenbank and Cedarview, there's a collision there, sort of, as you're approaching the Greenbelt. So it's, slow there as you're approaching the 416 and Cedarview. Not so bad on Colonel By coming down from Carleton anymore, which makes me think that maybe there was something

0: trade representative says the Trump administration is perfectly fine with where things stand with Canada at this stage. That includes the collapsed trade talks and tariffs in multiple sectors that have impacted industry and affordability on both sides of the border. Jameson Greer made the comments on CNBC this morning.
1: The reality is President Trump is comfortable where we are on Canada. Our trade policy is a global policy. It applies to Canada, China, the UK, Brazil. We're comfortable with where we are. The Canadians, again, periodically they come and they want to have a deal. When they do, we talk.
0: Canada walked away from negotiations last month. Prime Minister Mark Carney said the U.S. made last-minute demands that threatened Canadian sovereignty. In Kyiv, a wave of Russian missile and drone attacks on the Ukrainian capital killed 7 people, including a 14-year-old. A UN monitoring mission says at least 200 civilians were killed in September in attacks on homes, hospitals, stores, and workplaces. And that is your World This Hour. For CBC News, I'm Mandy Sham.
2: Hi there, I'm Alan Neal, and this is All in a Day. Coming up on the program, the All in a Day political panel's back.
3: Yay!
2: Susan Delacourt, Janice McGregor are looking through a week's worth of political happenings, including the Liberals tabling that major projects bill and Carney making military revelations. That's just coming up in a few minutes. And after 5:30, these sounds could be among those you hear on Saturday, and we have overbooked our last half hour of the program in an attempt to get through as many Ottawa 200 guests and events as possible. It may not work. Tune in after 5:30 to find out if musicians and animators and boat races and glowing cubes and the ghost of Colonel Bai will all fit on our program. It's all coming up on All in a Day.

0: 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Trevor Pritchard joining us from the CBC Ottawa News Desk.
1: Need to bring in a few more microphones for that.
0: Yeah, I think I've got this planned out. As long as someone stands on the synthesizer, we should be just
1: fine. Ghost need a microphone anyways?
0: That's a good question. Yeah.
1: Alan, Ottawa police say they're part of a larger investigation into a hateful email targeting private Islamic schools across the country. The email went to 9 schools, including 2 here in Ottawa. It contained dehumanizing language against Muslims and made threats of violence. Roads have reopened near the scene of this morning's fatal crash in Hawkesbury. A tractor-trailer driver died after 2 vehicles collided in the eastern Ontario town. He's been identified as a 45-year-old Quebec man. Starting on Monday, Ontarians 65 and older will be able to get free flu and COVID shots. The province says the wider rollout of the annual vaccination regime gets underway in late October. And the Ottawa Titans are back on home soil tonight for Game 3 of their Frontier League Final Series. They'll be taking on the Evansville Otters in front of more than 10,000 fans. And a win would leave them a game away from their first ever Frontier League title. Alan, we'll take you to the ballpark and elsewhere around the region when I'm back here at 5:30.
0: Thanks very much, Trevor. Doug Hempstead in, taking a look at the roads.
2: The odds are in the Titans' favor because it's apparently real otters that they're playing.
0: That would be fantastic.
2: That's right.
0: If only we still had the links.
2: That's why it's sold right out of the links. It's a bloodbath. Okay, great.
0: We also got real Titans.
2: That's right, fine. Real Titans. That's right. We actually have real Senators.
0: That's true, yeah. It would be very exciting. It's hockey.
2: It's 23 degrees and partly cloudy in Ottawa, going down to 7 and clear, but no frost advisory. Let's see, Kingston, 22 degrees, partly cloudy there, going down to 8 and clear. Cornwall's 23, going down to 6 and clear. Belleville and Trenton, 23, partly cloudy there, going down to 8 and clear. Pembroke and Petawawa is 20. It's dropped by 2 degrees there, but it's going to get all the way down to 4, so it's got a ways to go. Clear skies, 4, though, tonight. No frost advisory there. Maniwaki, 21, going down to 5, with a few clouds. Everywhere else is clear, with a few clouds, at least make the moon even more picturesque. A couple of clouds in the sky there. Northbound Saint-Joseph, backed up approaching Avenue de Pont, the western side of the Alonzerette Bridge in Gatineau. Eastbound 50, busy up to about Lac-Limi. Still fairly slow there because of an earlier collision just north of Saint-Louis. That's clear now, so it should just continue to shrink away there. Southbound 5 is busy heading down into Hull, into the ramp for the eastbound 50. Westbound 417, busy from Park.

0: Parkdale, right out to the other side of Woodruff, eastbound 417. Dandy. No problems at all. They're just totally fine. All the way to the east end. Not even busy at the split anymore. It's just like, woof, no problem. Let's see. Looks like northbound Nicholas is still a bit busy going past the University of Ottawa campus. Northbound Colonel By is heavy as well. From like, you know, Golden Triangle area there, they call it. It's just north of the 417 there. Around, wrapping around the bend. It's busy on Colonel By, but it is busy from north of the 417 all the way to the Rideau Centre. That's slow. It's also busy on Mackenzie, which is one way southbound. They're going past Majors Hill Park and Chateau Laurier. Busy westbound on Rideau Street. They're going underneath the overpasses and stuff there along Rideau Street. A little bit busy arriving on the Ottawa side after crossing the Alexander Bridge, Rideau Street. Alan's funny, I had a dream last night that they still had the covered sidewalks on Rideau Street. How long have those been gone now?
1: Maybe they're going to bring those back for Ottawa 200.
0: I really think that would be an awful idea.
1: Sudden unveiling.
0: That's right. It would be an awful idea. Unless they, you know, fill them with water and fish.
1: Otters.
0: Otters, yeah. This is a good idea.
1: Sidewalk with otters and covers.
0: Was it Christmas? Wasn't there an Otter Christmas special? Was it Emmett Otter? Yeah, Emmett that's Otter, right. Yeah, and the Jug Band. That's right.
1: That's right. Classic okay. Jim Henson. If you want to share those memories with Doug, feel free to text him and let him know. Or about covered sidewalks. Or anything that he talks about here on All in a Day. Which you're listening to on 91.5 in Ottawa Gatineau, 107.5 in Kingston. It is a big night for baseball fans in Ottawa. Tonight, indeed, the Ottawa Titans face off against Evansville Otters. Not furry creatures for game three of the Frontier League playoffs. Both teams have one win under their belts, so no matter what the results of tonight's game, they go to game four on Saturday. Moments ago, CBC's Emma Weller joined other reporters at Ottawa Stadium to speak with Titans general manager Martin Boyce.
2: Can we start with talking about the attendance? Do we know final numbers or anything along those lines?
3: Exact final numbers, no, because we still got some standing room only tickets that are available in our hop yard out here. But we're going to be over 10,000. It's going to be a tremendous night and a very, very fun atmosphere.
2: And yeah, like how does that feel to kind of always constantly breaking your own records? And tonight is another one of those because of the fans coming out.
3: It feels great. I mean, it's so awesome to see after 5 years the support that the city and the region have given us. And when we've got a winning team like this, a phenomenal team on the field, it's so impressive to see just how many people care in the city of Ottawa and our sports fans and love baseball and want to see baseball succeed. So we're incredibly grateful for the support and very proud of the achievement as well. Yeah, the energy of the team is great. It's very optimistic, very relaxed. Everyone's taking it day by day. They're not getting, you know, too invested in the, you know, minutia of it. Everyone is having a fun time and they're confident, right? And I think those are the most important things to succeed. And being around the team is great and feeling that energy and being able to, you know, support them just by being there.
4: Have you had a chance to reflect on this 26th season just from the home opener, you know, and then leading up to these playoffs and just you hear the buzz in the city? What does that mean for you?
3: It means a lot. I mean, hearing, you know, walking down the street and hearing someone talk about the Ottawa Titans, like it happens, right? And it's awesome, right? We're 5 years in and seeing that happen, it means a lot to us. There's so much work that's been going into it from on the field and off the field that we're just so proud of it, and it feels great.
2: Can you talk about, I don't know if you have a sense now, but based on the growth that we've seen this year so far, are you feeling any financial impact, financial growth of the team, of how it's been going?
3: Yeah, I mean, of course, right? When you have multiple playoff games that, you know, you don't plan for, right? You can't plan to be in the playoffs as much as you would like to from a baseball perspective. So it's great. And to be able to have, you know, the extra revenue from these games is great long term, right, for the fan experience. Because the more that we can do to improve the stadium experience and improve the fan experience, we will try to do, and this gives us more resources to do it.
1: Ottawa Titans general manager Martin Boyce there. Tonight's playoff game against the Evansville Otters starts at 7, and that is at the Ottawa Stadium.

It is coming up to 5:13 here on All in a Day. This week, MPs returned to Parliament Hill after their summer break, and the Liberal government kicked off the fall sitting with a major move. They tabled a sweeping bill called the Building Canada Strong Act. Two major changes in that bill. First, it's going to let federal mediators step in more during

0: specifically labor disputes between businesses and unions. Secondly, allowing the federal government to fast-track projects that it deems are in the national interest. Dominic LeBlanc is the minister responsible for breaking down barriers to internal trade and advancing nation-building projects.
1: Very broadly, the new process will establish clearer and more efficient federal review timelines to get shovels in the ground faster and reduce delays and duplications by streamlining approvals and coordinating permitting and assessment processes. Our standards will be simple. One project, one review, and 1 year to a decision.
0: Now, that has continued to be a controversial bill. To help us understand why, our political panel joins me now. Janice McGregor, senior reporter with CBC's Parliamentary Bureau, and Susan Delacourt, national columnist with the Toronto Star, are back with us on All in a Day. Yay!
2: Good to be back.
0: Welcome back.
2: Nice to be back.
0: So, Susan, I'm going to start with you. Why do the feds say they need these powers?
2: Well, because they're going to do everything faster, stronger. No, that's...
0: Should we be playing $6 Million Man theme in behind
2: you? I believe so. And you know what? I can still see that. But I think Mark Carney signaled, he said this is the most consequential legislation is coming up this fall. And I think it kind of reflects what the Prime Minister has been trying to say is we need to do things more quickly, in a better way, and... what was their saying, Janice? 1 year, one bill or something?
3: Yeah, one project, one review in
2: That's
3: 1 year.
2: That's right. Yeah. 1 year, yes. Yeah. So, yeah, there's lots of snappy slogans around this, but it's basically, this is, let's get this show on the road.
0: Is that fair, Janice? Let's get the show on the road. Is that the tone?
3: So this gang, we've learned in a different context last week, they don't really obsess over nomenclature. But I just want to observe. So remember C5, like that first big bill that they passed after Carney took power, right? That was called the Building Canada Act. Now, we have this big bill that is designed to be so consequential and apply not just to major projects, but to everything now going forward, these new rules. And so what do they call it? They call it the Building Canada Stronger Act. So they add the word stronger, right?
0: Yeah.
3: so we're trying with adjectives to make points here. But in as much as we had a lot of conversations about whether that first bill was draconian and had Henry VIII powers, now we are applying it to everything. They intend this to be kind of a new, broader default pattern. And I think that's where, if you weren't exhausted from the previous debate, then you lean into this one because they really are envisioning this is just a new way of doing business, whether it's like a project to change Canada or just something a bit more ordinary. it's for everything. And I mean, I think we're going to get into the labor stuff.
0: Yeah.
3: But there, too, they are trying to take what was sort of a use of a fairly extraordinary ministerial power to end a work stoppage and kind of entrench it for real forever. And people weren't even comfortable and had gone to court to challenge how it was done previously with the work stoppages and Canada Post and railways and airlines and so on. So this is going to be a big discussion, that's for sure. But who's against it?
0: Yeah, well, we had the Assembly of First Nations pushing back the National
3: Who's
0: Chief.
3: Who's against it that has seats in the House of Commons?
0: Oh, I see.
3: And can
0: okay.
3: vote to stop it. Anyway, we can talk about the stakeholders, and then let's also talk about the House of Commons configuration right now.
0: Because I mean, you had National Chief Cindy Woodhouse Sneepnak cautioning the Prime Minister against abusing his majority powers to pass this bill. I mean, those are strong words when you start telling the Prime Minister that he's abusing his powers. There's any number of stakeholders as well who've come forward as being against this. How do you feel the government's handling that criticism right now?
3: Well, I was struck when the AFN National Chief was speaking this week that she actually hearkened back to some bad feelings, that's an understatement, about C5 in the first place, that the Major Projects Office was not on good terms with the chiefs that she represents and advocates for, that they weren't doing the work. She was asked point blank if a year is a long enough period of time to have meaningful consultations with Indigenous peoples. And she kind of reluctantly said, look, it takes what it takes. And there seems to be a lack of understanding that they maybe aren't thinking on the same calendar and that's just not how they

work. That's not how they would approach these conversations and this relationship building. So I think that work still hasn't been done. I think we're over a year later and Tim Hodgson and company are still struggling to figure out how to do that work. So I think that's definitely one flag out there. But the question is, who in this House of Commons is going to champion that, advocate for that? At this new speedy, slick committee process.

0: back, if it's not too much standing back, to the last election and the results of that. And we are now seeing the product of that. What happened in that election was that the left in Canada, if you go, or the progressive side of the equation, was seriously weakened. You know, the NDP is not a party officially right now. The Bloc has been reduced. The Green Party remains, you know, one or two voices. So we are seeing that the left side of this is not really represented. And as Janice, I've been watching her on TV this week, has been saying too, this is a time where you would see the left being strong or emerging, but there is, in Parliament right now, there is no strong left. You know, you can see this either way. It's an opportunity for Navi Lewis or the Bloc to say, I told you so. You know, if you elect a right of center liberal government, you're going to get bills like this. So maybe there is growth opportunity there, and I guess we'll see in the by-elections. You know, we did see a little bit of that, but it really is, this is, to me, this is a bookend to the last election. It's a product of it, and it's also, the left would say, the hazard of it.
1: No strong left, just.
2: Well, but we also have to talk about the Conservatives in this as well.
0: Yeah.
2: Because when it comes to the approval stuff, we know they would go, well, they would have gone much farther than this, much sooner than this, much stronger, right? So it's not like they think that, you know, they would do more to speed up approvals. They've
0: stronger,
2: made that clear.
0: Faster.
2: Right. But the labor stuff is going to be interesting for them because they've worked really hard to get blue collar, particularly private sector unions, into their tent, right? But if we are talking about things that are a serious threat to the right to strike, and I feel bad for the public out there because on the one hand, you have ministers saying, no, no, no, it doesn't interfere with the right to strike. And then every unionist I hear from says, yes, it does. The Conservatives are going to have to grapple with this, grapple with their relationship with certain trades unions, and really have a think about this, because this is where their outreach to maybe a newer base of support, right, hits the road. So do I expect them to be wholesale against this bill? No. Will the labor aspects of this bill maybe cause them to have to reflect so they don't lose a key constituency? I think maybe that's a space to watch. The initial speeches on this have been a bit more nuanced than I thought.
1: And so when it comes to the actual support in the House, Janice, I mean, I think we've covered both the support, but are there...
2: Well, it's a majority government, folks, yeah, and a majority at committees. So, like, welcome back to majority government. Yeah. Like, we remember what this is like, right? It's very different. It's very different.
1: All right, let's turn to the other headline about Prime Minister Carney this week. He gave that interview to the New York Times for a piece about how Canada is breaking its reliance on the U.S., saying Canada was preparing for possible military action with the United States. Susan, what did you get from that article about what that military action could look like?
0: It was incredibly interesting because... I went back and looked. There was a Globe and Mail story, and to the New York Times credit, they asked the question about this because of the Globe and Mail story, which was the same day as the Davos speech. Hmm. So there, where normally the Globe and Mail would have got huge headlines for this, that Canada was gaming out a U.S. invasion. Carney took over the stage with Davos, and so it hasn't been revisited all that much. So when the New York Times, to its credit, asked Carney, he actually answered. I was gonna make a joke saying, actually, the Toronto Star has an hour-long interview with him this weekend, too. Please watch this space, but that's a lie.
2: But the fact it doesn't should give everyone cause to reflect.
0: I wrote about this this week, and I tried not to whine. I don't think anybody likes when journalists whine about people getting access, but this prime minister does obviously prefer, as prime ministers before him have, to be on the international stage. And to be fair to Carney, I think he wanted an American audience for this. He wanted

0: Americans and the millions of readers of the New York Times, this is how bad it's got here, that we are gaming out an invasion. And this is, you know, you're going into midterms with a president who has made other countries worry about invasions. So I found the whole interview really interesting. It was an incredibly generous use of his time. And he kind of laid out the case to Americans about why to take not just him, but Canada seriously at this moment.
1: There was a really interesting scene at the end of Cabinet yesterday afternoon. So the microphones are on. The Prime Minister says, "I've got no time to stop reporters." He just blows by, starts down the stairs. But the microphone caught him, presumably talking to the official that he was with. And this is what the microphones overheard the Prime Minister saying in response to sort of the reporters trying to get a question in about this time story. He was heard saying, "You don't ask me questions for a year, and then this is the only one you have about this." I.e., he seemed to be not impressed that suddenly reporters had a lot of follow-up questions as a result of this New York Times story, which is kind of an interesting glimpse into his mindset, that he was a little baffled about why everyone was all of a sudden so fixated on this, when maybe the time the initial story came out, as Susan says, we ended up having bigger things to focus on. And I'm sure at a time when he thinks that he's very busy on all these important strategic alliances and middle power diplomacy, he's baffled by why sort of the war games aspect of this is suddenly such a preoccupation. But, it's such an extraordinary thing to contemplate. I guess people could maybe be forgiven for finding it hard to look away.
2: Well, and at the same time, you want to continue to dissect and understand the trade, like, aside from literal war, the military action, where are we at with
1: which
2: the trade
1: is the
2: war
1: thing that right Mark now? Carney is quietly working very hard on.
2: Yeah.
1: Right, you know, and I said this on air, like, another, there were 10 reporters around the table with Carney, including the one that covers the U.S. Federal Reserve. And the part of this we're not talking about maybe as often as we should is what's going on with America, the bond sell-off, where the U.S. dollar is at, how markets are reacting to what the Trump administration has been doing, whether the markets or, you know, bond traders, whether they ultimately will turn Trump's head and force his hand to back off on some stuff in a way that, you know, otherwise a world leader like Carney cannot, is I think something to watch in the next couple of months as America continues to be very turbulent. But Carney understands that world, and as a former central banker has relationships. And these are very interconnected systems, and I don't know what's going to happen. I do not. God help me. I'm not a bond market expert.
2: Well, you know who likes to make predictions?
1: I am not.
2: Is Susan. Susan Delacorte likes to predict things. But Susan, what are you watching now? Like, I mean, we've wrapped up the first week back. What are you watching with most interest right now?
0: I am watching for October. You know, October is going to be a huge month here. We've got a Quebec election. We've got an Alberta referendum. We have got, Dominic LeBlanc hinted at this today, that, you know, the major projects were going to be rolled out. There is going to be a lot going on. Not that there hasn't been a lot going on all summer, but there's going to be a lot going on in October. And as we've referred to, I'm interested to see where the Conservatives pit themselves in all of this. You know, as they're walking many fine lines, you know, between Alberta referendum, as Janice was talking about the, you know, the unions and this bill. So I think we're in for an interesting October.
2: Janice is smiling with this large
1: understatement.
2: Nod.
1: But like, I don't feel like it's going to be like the greatest fall ever in the House of Commons. Partly because Carney's not going to be there, right? It's like summit season. This middle power diplomacy stuff's going to take all his energy and more. And I fully suspect the Conservatives to have a big problem with that. We're going to hear a lot of complaints about how little he's in the House. But gotta say, foreign interference, folks, it's coming on back. If you haven't been reading the Francophone media today, it's surfacing as an issue in the Quebec election. We were always worried about it coming up in terms of that Alberta.

0: referendum. And we maybe are going to forgive and forget with India and give them a trade deal before the fall is out. And yeah, you know, all that work we did, all those days we talked about it, it might be coming back, folks. So watch for that in our politics as a recurring theme. Perhaps.
1: Fun fall lineup here. Janice, Susan, great to have you back, though. Thanks so much for being here.
0: You're welcome.
1: Janice McGregor, senior reporter with CBC's Parliamentary Bureau. Susan Delacourt, national columnist with the Toronto Star. And Doug Hempstead, taking a look at the roads.
2: Yes, well, it's quite heavy on Nicholas there from the 417, headed all the way downtown. Colonel By, pretty slow as well, as you're north of the Corktown footbridge all the way to the Rideau Centre. That's green. The Greenfield is quite slow, going from Lees Avenue, you know, underneath Nicholas and all the way to Maine, that little secret route. That's really slow right now, so you'll be foiled if that's your secret route. Westbound 417 heavy from Parkdale right at 2, but Woodruff. Eastbound 417 seems fine, though. Eastbound 174 wide open. The bridges between Ottawa and Gatineau seem good as well. I'll take another look right after Trevor's newscast.
1: Thanks very much, Doug. You're listening to All in a Day. It is 5:30.
3: This is CBC News. Good afternoon. I'm Trevor Pritchard with the latest from the CBC Ottawa newsroom. Investigations are underway after several Islamic schools, including two here in Ottawa, were sent death threats. The email went to 9 private schools across the country run by the Muslim Association of Canada. It threatened to kill Muslims if they remained in the country. Muhammad Salim is the principal of Ottawa's Abrar Elementary. He recalled finding the threat pop up in his inbox.
4: You know, I'm not a stranger to hate, you know, as part of a Muslim community, you know, we are exposed to hate all the time. So, but even then, you know, when I opened the email, my reaction was just shock, given the, you know, the explicitly violent nature of the email, and especially targeting kids.
3: Salim said parents were alerted and teachers were preparing to have classroom talks with students today. Ottawa police say they're working with other law enforcement agencies as part of the investigation. They say they've stepped up their presence around the city's religious institutions. A Quebec tractor-trailer driver has died in a crash this morning in Hawkesbury. OPP say two vehicles collided around 8 this morning in the eastern Ontario town. Despite life-saving measures, the driver of the tractor-trailer was pronounced dead. He's been identified as 45-year-old Martin Duranlot. The driver of the other vehicle was taken to hospital as a precaution. Roads were reopened just about an hour ago. Ontarians 65 and older will be able to get their flu and COVID-19 shots starting next week. The province is rolling out its first wave of its fall immunization program on Monday. Vaccines will also be available to hospital patients and staff, as well as residents and staff in long-term care homes and retirement homes. The wider rollout for all Ontarians begins in late October. Onto the Quebec campaign trail, where two political parties say they'll expand a Gatineau college that's been struggling to handle the volume of applications. Matthew Kupfer reports.
5: Coalition Avenir Quebec's regional team made the announcement in front of the Félix Leclerc campus of Cégep de l'Outaouais, where hundreds of potential students have had to be turned away due to a lack of space. Mathieu Lévesque is the CAQ candidate for Chapleau.
6: With that announcement, we're going to be able to train new healthcare workers.
5: His Liberal rival Michel Langevin made a similar pledge and also wants the Cégep to be given regional status.
7: Ça va permettre d'avoir des points de service à différents endroits.
5: To allow the development of additional satellite campuses. The director of the Cégep says he welcomes these promises, but notes being in a party platform is different than being in a budget.
8: It is part of the solution, but it is definitely not enough.
5: Steve Brabin is director. He says based on high school graduation statistics, the Cégep will need more to meet the region's needs.
8: So it's about a tenth of what we need for the next 10 to 15 years.
5: The Parti Québécois says it supports the college, and in a statement, candidate Mexia Marte says she regrets the situation has become political, and the party will create objective criteria to fund infrastructure projects. Matthew Kupfer, CBC News, Gatineau.
3: The Ottawa Titans are back on home soil tonight for Game 3 of the Frontier League Championships. The 5-game series is currently tied, but the Titans have home advantage the rest of the way. The CBC's Emma Weller joins us now live from the Diamond. So, Emma, how are you and what are we expecting tonight?
9: Trevor, the doors have opened here at the stadium and people are flowing in. They have their red merch on, their hot dogs in hand. I'm sitting in front of kids who are throwing the baseball back and forth. So what a nice way to kick off that weekend. And not long from now, there will be about over 10,000 people in these stands, and that's a sold-out bowl. So not only is this the first time the Titans have made it to the championships, the team says it's the biggest playoff crowd in all of independent baseball. Martin Boyce is

0: the team's general manager.
1: It's so awesome to see after 5 years the support that the city and the region have given us. And when we've got a winning team like this, a phenomenal team on the field, it's so impressive to see just how many people care in the city of Ottawa and are sports fans and love baseball and want to see baseball succeed. So we're incredibly grateful for the support and very proud of the achievement as well.
0: And Trevor, the players say they are game ready. Just a few hours ago, they were out here on the field getting some rep in, very high energy and really trying to keep things loose. And they are feeling confident. The Titans started this best of five series on the road in Indiana against the Evansville Otters. They lost 6-0 Tuesday and then really turned things around Wednesday, winning 11-1. So now they're back at home and they need to win 2 of 3 to be crowned the Frontier League champs. So no matter what, they play tomorrow night at 7:00. And if necessary, Trevor, there will be a Game 5 Sunday night.
2: Great, thanks, Emma. That was the CBC's Emma Weller at Ottawa Stadium. And finally, the Vancouver Canucks have claimed goaltender Levi Marlainen off waivers from the Ottawa Senators. The 24-year-old Finn appeared in 20 games for the Sens last season. He had an 8-10-1 record with a .351 goals against average, had a much better season the one before, helping the Sens weather an injury to starter Linus Allmark. The Senators drafted Marlainen in the third round at 71st overall back in 2020. And that is the latest from the CBC Newsroom. Over to Doug with a look at the roads.
3: Yes, indeed. Well, you know, not too bad. You know, a little bit busy as you're approaching the McDonald Cartier Bridge coming from Gatineau, but the bridge is fine. All the bridges are fine. Northbound Island Park Drive, a bit slow at times from Richmond Road right to the Champlain Bridge. Backed up eastbound briefly. Approaching the Champlain Bridge coming from Westboro Beach on the Kitchissippi-Meekan. The westbound 417 just busy moderately from Parkdale out to nearly Woodruff, just beyond Maitland. Alan, I'm back with one final afternoon update just before 6.
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0: You're listening here to DJ Marfox, mixing up a few different styles of music here from different eras. Probably a mix that will make sense when DJ Marfox is spinning tunes over at Arts Court tomorrow as part of the Peak Festival lineup, just part of the Ottawa 200 celebrations that are happening tomorrow as we celebrate the 200th anniversary of Bytown. And I am attempting in the next, oh, how long do we have? 20-something minutes to give you a brief sense of the range of everything that is going to be happening. So, for instance, if you're not in the mood to catch the Afro-Portuguese rhythms of DJ Marfox or Bangs or the Plantains and Caviar series of Pan-African electronic music and diaspora club culture that they're serving up at Peak as part of the Ottawa 200 celebrations, maybe you want something more literally animated. As you know, the animation festival is continuing as well. Ottawa 200 is being celebrated in animated form. O-Town Animated, an interactive exhibit along with the public art trail downtown where animators drew on Bytown photographs and stories, translating them into animated shorts. Bex Champagne and Jesse Moore were among those animators there with me in studio. Hello there.
1: Hi.
0: Okay, describe what you did. What, like, when we're talking about animating old photographs and stories, like, what did you get?
1: So it's so exciting that we kind of got to go down to the Bytown Museum down by the locks and just have access to everything that they have. So not only did we get a personalized tour of everything that's contained within the building, we also got access to hundreds and hundreds of like high resolution scans of artifacts, photos, objects, items of clothing. And it was a really, really, really open brief. So just whatever we felt kind of moved us. And we ended up with a very like collage-y and fun film as a result.
0: So what did you, what was the animation? Like you get a piece of clothing and you do what with it?
2: Well, my process with it, it's mostly digital, right? So I would take these scans and kind of break them up into something that I could move digitally. And then I would put that on backgrounds that Rebecca had drawn and painted. And it creates this like kind of cell shaded kind of like moving collage on top of like
0: cartoons.
2: Give me
0: an example. What's an object that you animated?
2: Well, or
0: image.
2: Well, I've got like a horse in there. I've got like some ladies dressed up, you know, hanging out at Confederation Park. We have lots of birds. I think the Parliament. I think that's the

0: standout kind of like photograph that we used. We like feature Parliament in the background and like some historic.
1: Oh, I thought you meant like Parliament moves around or something.
2: It actually does.
3: What did you make Parliament do?
0: Well, historically, Parliament has burned down twice. So we.
1: She says sunnily.
0: So I included one of those times in it. So we kind of feature Parliament coming down and then we have it building back up again.
1: Tough thing to get right, burning down Parliament in an animated form.
2: Jessie actually did that in an extremely fun way where she made she made fire out of construction paper.
1: And then
2: scanned that back in. And so we have that popping up over top of it's a lithograph of Parliament specifically that we got from the archives.
1: This is so awesome. Okay, where do people see this?
2: So it's on the effects poles on Rido. So you see these like delightful vertical screens. They have a nice thick white border and they say Rido on them with the lovely exclamation point. And it's our film as well as a film by Brennan Bova and another film by Andreas Forbes.
1: And just some of the things you can check out. If you go to the Ottawa Animation Festival, it gives you a sense of just how wide-ranging the exhibit is. But this, the Ottawa 200 element, it looks so cool. Congratulations, guys.
2: Thank you so much.
1: Getting this done. So that's Bex Champagne. And sorry, now I've mixed up everybody's paper. And Bex Champagne and Jessie Moore. There we go. The animators who are part of the O200 celebration. Okay, so that's they're delving into the past in one way. Maybe if that doesn't sound like your kind of thing, maybe you want to see Pierre Brault pretending to be Colonel By himself. Pierre is joining us now from Bytown Museum, where tomorrow afternoon he's going to be bringing an immersive show reimagining a day in the life of Lieutenant Colonel John By. Hi, Pierre.
4: Hello, Alan. How are you?
1: I'm fine. What would John By be doing on a Saturday afternoon?
4: Oh, well, he's going to be pretty busy this Saturday afternoon. I took on the role of Colonel By at the behest of the Bytown Museum. And we have a production that not so much a day in the life of John By, but really John By's history in the creation of the canal, why the canal was built. And more importantly, I think, what were the actual unknowns about the construction? Who did it displace? What were some of the other effects? That kind of thing. And why was it so imperative and why was it built in the first place?
1: Okay. Now, so this it sounds fascinating. Are you willing to...
4: I didn't mention. Yeah. It is also funny. We have some fun.
1: Okay. Are you willing to become Colonel By for us for the rest of this half hour?
4: Well, absolutely, Alan.
1: Okay, so, let's become a ghostly commentator. Do we have a ghost effect on him now? Okay, there we go. All right.
4: Well, if you don't mind, I would like to comment on the last ladies who were talking, because I would love nothing more than to be more animated.
1: Nice. Very nice. Okay, well, Colonel By, among the events celebrating your 200th anniversary... We have a disco shower, a suspended cube of light and shadow, a glowing labyrinth of 25 prisms, trees that come to life with faces, and a techno sauna as well. This is what a techno sauna sounds like, by the way. What of those are you most interested, Colonel By?
4: Well, I'm amazed because it sounds just like the shanty town that went up in 1826. I'm always impressed by what's modern. And to be perfectly honest, this canal is the most modern, ambitious engineering project ever conceived up until that time. And we have it right here. We built it.
1: Very true. All right. The purse of the people who are behind the disco shower, the cube of light and shadow, the 25 prisms, the trees that come to life with faces, and the techno sauna would be the folks at Nuit Blanche, the late night festival going on tomorrow night. José Bertrand is the executive producer of Nuit Blanche Ottawa, is with me now in studio. Hi there.
5: Good afternoon, evening.
1: Okay. We're listening to techno sauna. What is a techno sauna?
5: Well, it goes, it's techno, so the DJ part, and sauna, which is coming from the Embassy of Finland and collaboration with P that we're doing at Nuit Blanche.
1: There's an actual sauna being
5: there
1: built
5: will
1: in
5: be
1: Club
5: an actual,
1: Saw?
5: Yes, correct. Outside on Daly? Daly, that's my
1: Daly,
5: French.
1: Yes.
5: I'm the only one who can say it. Pardon my French.
1: So, okay, so that's one thing being built. There, the glowing labyrinth of 25 prisms, what's happening there?
5: Yeah, exactly. We're taking William Street, taking over William Street, and there will be 25 prism. So, like, in lights, and it basically reflects on walls and everything just in front of that disco shower, just to make sure that we have the right mood.
1: What is involved in glowing prisms being hung?
5: There's lights in it, and there's multiple lights like a rainbow kind of thing that reflects on walls, and you can twist them as much as you want, and it will kind of almost like a

0: go.
1: Okay, and trees that come to life with faces? What? How is that happening?
0: Exactly. Don't you like that? Don't you like?
1: I love all of this. I love all of this, but I'm still the person who's saying, how are they doing that? How are they going to make that work?
0: So it's projection. So basically, this artist, Craig Walsh from Australia, has helped us put together to get three faces, and we've chose three trailblazers from the 19th century to be, and I won't tell you the name, you'd have to come and see that, and they will be animated on trees, like their eyes and their mouth. We had the help of Byward Museum to help us like retrieve those pictures, and he animates them and we project them on trees.
1: Okay, and I was going to ask about the disco shower, but I know that In Town and Out is talking about the disco shower tomorrow, so all I know is there's foam involved.
0: There's foam involved. You're singing behind a curtain and it's like karaoke your way, the way you want. Nobody sees you.
1: Does that sound good to you, Colonel Bai?
2: Oh my God, Alan, this would be wonderful. I am a little worried about getting into a sauna with my red coat. It could run, and I don't want a rose coat. You understand that?
1: It is curious how clothed people are for all of these events. They're hopping in sauna and showers with clothes on.
0: You'll
1: right?
0: have to come by to find out. I've heard stories in 2016 when they've done it last.
1: Okay. José Bertrand is the executive producer of Nuit Blanche Ottawa. That is just a sampling of everything that's going on for Nuit Blanche. You can find out all the information at nuitblanche-ottawa.com. It starts Saturday, goes until... .ca. Don't go to .com. That'll bring you to some weird other Nuit Blanche Ottawa place. nuitblanche-ottawa.ca gets going on Saturday, continuing at 7 p.m. till Sunday at 7 a.m. Hopefully the Colonel will be able to stay up for all of that. But if you want action, there is another type of action. Colonel, in honor of the work that you did in 1826 with Royal Engineers working on the Rideau Canal, there is a 5-kilometer fun run following the canal pathway. Then teams compete in a race using Canadian military engineer assault boats between the Rideau Street and Mackenzie King bridges. This is put on by Canadian military engineers. Here to explain, we got Captain Montana McElwain, operations officer with the Canadian Armed Forces, who's running the assault boat races in part. Hello, Captain McElwain.
3: Hello, how are you?
1: I'm fine. Can you describe what happens on these boats?
3: So these boats are predominantly for movement of people. They're inflated assault boats. We've been using them throughout the summer for our ABLE sapper exercises. So over this year, in the last, I would say, 2 years, if you've been on some of the local waterways, you may have seen us out.
1: Okay. So can you describe them for us, for somebody who's never, you know, gotten into an assault boat before?
3: Well, they're probably 10, 15 feet long inflated boats. They're a semi-rigid boat. Not a hard bottom, easily transportable by a few people.
1: Okay, now wait a minute. What happens tomorrow then? People are in the middle of this run. They're running down to the boats. Everyone just gets in the boats? Like this is just standard civilians hopping in the boats?
3: So this will be a couple of our local engineer units, as well as the greater CME family will be joining as participants. There's actually kind of two events. There's the assault boat race, which will be done over a couple of relays. That's on the canal, and then there's the fun run on the walking path just beside the canal. That is a different group of people. So those two won't be.
1: I say that makes it all easier if you're just involved in the boat race, that it wouldn't be challenging. But so do I have to like drive the boat? Do I have to be in charge of where it goes, or are there professionals there that are going to help me?
3: Every boat will have a dedicated group of people who know what's going on. That'll be our corporals and privates. Each of the boat will have motors, but for the actual race, people will be paddling.
1: Okay, so I have to paddle?
3: Yes.
1: Okay, and if I'm a terrible paddler, will it make any difference, or is the fact that the military engineers are there going to help it?
3: Well, so you wouldn't win the race if you're a terrible paddler.
1: Okay, how is that sounding to you, Ghost of Colonel Bai?
2: I'm confused of the term fun run. Fun? I'm not so sure. Assault boat, yes. I also have a hard bottom.

0: So I'm not sure what should be done. So I will see at the time. I love the sound of a good assault. So we'll see.
1: Captain McElwain, thank you for this. We're going to explain some of the other things that are going on as well. Thank you for being with us today.
2: Not a problem. It's a good one.
1: Captain Montana McElwain, Operations Officer with Canadian Armed Forces there. Ottawa 200 activities also feature at 2 p.m. the 30th Field Artillery Regiment, the Royal Canadian Artillery, Bytown Gunners firing blank 105-millimeter howitzer rounds from Parliament Hill approximately four times. That's going to start the assault boat race heat. So just don't be surprised if you hear those sounds happening. That could have an effect on what's going on out there as well. So keep in mind, we're running you through now as many of the activities as possible that are happening in around town for Ottawa 200, including over at City Hall. There is a 12-hour, I'm mixing up all my 10-hour and 12-hour events, concert that's going on as part of the block party for this that includes these folks. Powwow drumming, hoop dancing, McKenna Rankin-Garin, DJ Makwa, Izzy Rose, Jesse Lindsay, Cody Coyote, and the person who was under wraps until earlier today, the headliner at the big event at City Hall, someone who's been posting a lot of new music and a lot of stories about a big breakup she's been through, Jamie Fine.

0: person who told us good things come in twos, so who knows what'll happen in 200s. Jamie Fine is with me now in studio. Hello there.
1: You've got to have the best intros in the world, dude. Woo, crazy.
0: This was a big... How is Jamie Fine at keeping secrets?
1: Oh, I'm a big secret guy. Actually, I'm not, and so don't tell me your secrets, because I'll ADHD the crap out of it and tell somebody. You know what? It's one of those things where I was told not to say anything, and anytime somebody asked if somebody was coming up in Ottawa, I was like, no, I don't know what you're talking about. I'm such a bad liar, dude.
0: Is this going to be a chance tomorrow of hearing new stuff that is not out yet?
1: Oh, we're keeping it under wraps on our live show.
0: You said you can't be secret, keep secrets. So this
1: know,
0: is where you tell all.
1: But
0: you
1: I'm just... also lazy, so I don't want to, you know what I mean? It's a happy medium. We have so much new stuff coming out. Tomorrow, I think we really want to make it about celebrating, you know, as much as we can, and playing the songs that people really know to celebrate the city, right? Because I'm from here, and so the big ones that were on radio and that everyone can sing along to, those are the ones we really want to celebrate.
0: Because I was trying to think, you know, for good thing coming twos, can I trace that canal? Wonder where it leads?
1: Whoa.
0: No.
1: Do you want to write a song, bro?
0: Yes, let's do it right now. We'll figure it out. Want to be taking a bite out of beaver tails? No. What are you... Jamie Fine rewriting all her hits.
1: Just for Ottawa.
0: For Ottawa. Yeah. Speaking of the celebratory mood, like a lot of the new songs, you know, they're coming out of heartache. Mm. You've been through a breakup. Mm-hmm. You've been very, very open about that. In case anybody at home is, how dare he bring this up?
1: No, I put it all over the internet.
0: Jamie Fine has been very open about like what that's been like. Is that hard to get up on stage at the big party event and be singing some of that? Or do you steer away from it?
1: It's a really good question. You mean the songs about her?
0: Yeah.
1: It's a great question. I think that I'm so emotional when it comes to writing, and I never regret a song that I've put out because it all was important at that time, right? There's some songs that shift for me, for sure. There's some songs that I sing now that I think about somebody else or I think about other people. But for the most part, that was a very real part of my life and a very honest part of my life. And I'm proud to sing the songs, that's the way I felt in those moments. And I don't want anybody to take that away from me, and I don't want to take it away from myself.
0: Okay. So now if we are thinking 200 years of Ottawa, would there have been an ideal, if it's not the present, an ideal year for Jamie Fine to drop back to?
1: Oh.
0: Like what's the era that's not the present? That
1: I'm obsessed with the 90s, like Y2K era, yes. Like early 2000s too. Like I'm obsessed. And if I was like a teenager in those years, I think I would have thrived. Thrived. I would have peaked, but I would have thrived.
0: Jay Fred is indeed in an open flannel shirt right now. Too. I'm just going to say, she's rocking a bit of a 90s look.
1: Yeah,
0: so
1: I am.
0: I'm just saying.
1: A 90s look, and I look like a lesbian. It's the best day.

0: your life.
1: Of course, this is happening on a Saturday. And in the Waking Up Okay song, you let us know on Saturdays you can be fairly active with your phone. Is that certain lyric going to be sung up on the City Hall stage?
0: You know, I figured we'd keep it PG for this show. So
1: what do you change it to? What do you say?
0: You don't. I don't want to change it.
1: You just steer away from that song?
0: I steer completely away from that song to make it PG. You know, my therapist did say, you know, it normalizes it for kids. It really does. And I'm like, you know what? That's great. I won't be teaching that lesson at the 200-year celebration of Ottawa.
1: They've probably been doing it for 200 years.
0: Long before that. Have you heard about those Greeks years ago? Decades, centuries ago.
1: Get out of here because you have to get ready. Yeah. JB Fine, thank you so much for being here.
0: You're the absolute best. Thanks for having me. You're perfect.
1: Jamie Fine is part of the 12-hour Ottawa 200 block party that is happening at City Hall. And once again, so that's going to include folks like Jesse Lindsay and Issy Rose and Cody Coyote. But the block party has tons of art all happening at the same time. We're going to be talking more about it tomorrow morning on In Town and Out as well. Colonel Bly, could you see yourself jamming away to Ms. Fine there as well?
2: Without question, we also had 12-hour concerts in the shanty town.
1: Really?
2: Mind you, it was one man on a harmonica, but we got through it, and we will this time as well. I do. I look forward to it, and the disco, whatever that may be, and all of them.
1: Shower, Colonel By. Disco shower is what you have to get ready for.
2: Not sure what either of those are. I will say that we did have some fever last Saturday night. If that helps.
1: Not the right fever, probably, that they're looking for.
2: It was malaria, actually.
1: Okay, so perhaps that will not play a role in the 200 celebrations necessarily, but
2: we can only hope.
1: However, people, what time are you on, Colonel By? 2:30 tomorrow?
2: I will be at the Commissariat, the Bytown Museum, I think they call it now, at 11:30, 1:30, and I believe 3:30, but please double check the times.
1: All right, yeah, because he doesn't know how to work a website, he doesn't know how to look that up properly. Colonel By and Pierre Bro, thank you both so much for being
2: part of today's celebration.
1: And this, what we've featured today in like those 9 guests, that's just a small, small sample of what's going on tomorrow. You can go to the City of Ottawa website for more. Go to the Nuit Blanche website. Go to the Animation Festival website. There is a separate Ottawa 200 block party website as well, separate from the City of Ottawa. So if you go there, just scan out. If you Google Ottawa 200 events, there's so much happening tomorrow here in Ottawa celebrating its 200th year.

0: Betty Cayenne is part of the party at Marion Dewar Plaza on Saturday. I think he's on at 3:30. Doug Hempstead back in. Take a last look at the roads.
1: I hope Colonel Bai was wearing a mask.
0: No, seriously. Malaria mask.
1: That's right. Westbound 417 busy from Island Park Drive. Just the other side of Woodruff because of an earlier collision. Otherwise, it would be quite good, I think. Eastbound Hunt Club is backed up approaching Prince of Wales. Everything else seems to be pretty dandy. I'm still slow in the Alexander Bridge heading into Lower Town because it's a fun place to be, Ottawa, sounds like, this weekend.
0: It does sound like it's going to be fun.
1: Have fun, Alan.
0: Thanks very much, Doug. And thanks to everybody who put the show together this week. Our associate producers, Jessa Runciman, Mario Carlucci, Halima Chaubazon, Gabrielle Houston, and Colson Swinarchin. We're all here different days. Technical production on All in a Day. Gabe Marino and Rory O'Driscoll. Jennifer Taylor is our music programmer. And All in a Day was produced this week by Denise Fung with help today from Halima Chaubazon. That wraps things up for us tonight here on All in a Day. I'll be back with you again on

0: evening. It's 6:28. I'm Trevor Pritchard with the latest from the CBC Ottawa newsroom. Ontario public high school teachers are set to hold a strike vote this fall amid stalled bargaining with the province. The Ontario Secondary School Teachers Federation says ballots will be cast from November 6th to November 16th. The four other major education unions have already scheduled strike votes in November. The search continues for an inmate and convicted murderer who escaped from the Collins Bay Institution in Kingston. Police say Mason Jenkins didn't show up for a count at his minimum security unit yesterday. Jenkins is serving a life sentence for a 1998 killing. And the Ottawa Titans hit the diamond in about half an hour for Game 3 of their Frontier League Championship Series. The Titans split Games 1 and 2 on the road against the Evansville Otters. They'll have home field advantage for the remainder of the five-game series. More news at 7 o'clock here on CBC Radio 1, 91.5 FM in Ottawa. News anytime online. And here's the weather forecast for Ottawa. Tonight, clear skies with a low down to 7. Tomorrow, a mix of sun and cloud with winds north 20 kilometers an hour by the afternoon. High tomorrow, 24. UV index 5 or moderate. Partly cloudy Saturday night with winds north 20 and a low of 12. Cloudy skies for Sunday with a high of 20. More clouds Sunday night with a low of 13. Those clouds continue on Monday with a high of 20. And then sunshine returns on Tuesday. The high again is 20. That's the weather for Ottawa.
1: The fire hose of news from America can feel like a lot these days.
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1: I'm Katie Simpson.
2: And I'm Paul Hunter. We're correspondents here in Washington.
1: Working just around the corner from where much of the action is taking place.
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1: There, I'm Natalia Goodwin. Tomorrow morning on In Town and Out, Saturday marks the 200th anniversary of Ottawa's founding, and the city is hosting a big bash. We'll hear from some of the artists involved, including one who is drawing on the wind.
2: So I get these squiggly round drawings. From day to day, the drawings look remarkably different.
1: And we'll also tell you what a disco shower is. That and more tomorrow on In Town and Out.
0: The CBC News is next. 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